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0: evening, everybody, and welcome to Network Indiana's Indiana Sports Talk. I'm Bob Lovell. We're glad you're with us. Even though we didn't have any real action on the track today, we're still going to talk about it. You got a big-time day tomorrow. We're going to talk some basketball and some baseball right now, though. We turn it over to the star of our show tonight. It's Network Indiana's Caleb Zuver.
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2: Coach, what's going on? Good to be with you and Kylan this evening, and glad to be back in the update chair with you guys. You talked about it, Coach. No racing on the track today out at 16th and Georgetown for Indianapolis 500 qualifying. Rain all day, and no cars got out on the track. We'll talk about that throughout the night and what to expect with the format tomorrow, as it's an all-day affair out at IMS for qualifying for the 110th running of the Indianapolis 500. Obviously, last night, the Indiana Fever losing to the Washington Mystics. They're back at home tomorrow versus the Seattle Storm at 6 p.m. We'll talk about the injury report and what Aaliyah Boston's status is heading into tomorrow. And, hey, it's rivalry weekend in Major League Baseball. The Guardians and the Reds in an interstate battle this evening. And then that was a back-and-forth affair. We'll talk about that. How about the crosstown rivals, the Chicago Cubs and the Chicago White Sox battling it out. The Tigers and Blue Jays also playing. And the Cardinals, they're hot. They played the Royals today. Good to be with you and Coach. Let's have some fun tonight for the next 2.5 hours. I'm Caleb Zuver.
0: Welcome back, everyone. All right, Caleb Zuver. Rain. You got rained out and going to qualifications. I'm sorry for you. You get a chance to try it again tomorrow, I hope.
2: Well, I will be out at the track tomorrow for sure. That's the plan. Today, I was back in our studios here in downtown Indy recording Brendan King's track updates while he was at the track. So it was a lot, you know, and you know, BK, Coach, like just the consummate professional at finding a way to say the same thing different ways. Like, it was a master class. And so he had to talk about, hey, like, there's no cars on the track. It's going to rain. Right. And then when it was canceled, he's like, here's 10,000 different ways to say, hey, this is postponed, and here's what's happening tomorrow. Right. So it was cool.
0: All right, Caleb, hold that thought. We have the man himself, the voice of the Indianapolis 500, the NTT IndyCar Series Hall of Famer, Mark James, joins me. Mark, thanks so much for taking time. As we all know, kind of got washed out today, and so it will be a day of drama coming up tomorrow.
3: Let me say this. I introduced our pit reporter, Alex Wolf, to the beloved Coachman restaurant in Plainfield tonight.
0: Good for him. Good for you. Good for
3: his
0: him.
3: His first trip to the Coachman.
0: And I hope not the last. I just know we do a lot of our...
3: That's the epitome of a neighborhood bar and restaurant. What a great place.
0: Oh, it is.
3: There forever.
0: The cool thing is, for our class reunions, we've taken to going there the last couple of times we've done. You know, our class is dwindling. We're dwindling in numbers, unfortunately. And so we've just gone there the last two reunions we've been out there. And... I agree. I'm with you. I like going there. We were talking about this obviously last night about the possibility it came on. I thought we'd at least get somebody on the track, but this being May in Indiana. So everybody out ready tomorrow. Walk me through the format. I'm assuming it's relatively simple in terms of we got to fill 33 positions, and so this could get interesting in terms of time.
3: Well, Hey, Mark,
0: hang on a second. Are you with us? We're having a little trouble hearing you. No, go ahead. Are you there?
3: All right.
0: Here's what we'll do. Let's do this. we'll both disconnect. We'll call you right back. Can we do that?
3: Yeah.
0: Okay, that's what we're going to do. All right, Kai, help me out here. We'll try to reconnect with Mark James. A little snafu electronically, and you do live radio. Sometimes these things happen. Most of you know by now, no qualifications at all today, no activity on the track. It's going to be condensed into a one-day affair coming up tomorrow, and we'll walk you through the schedule, make sure you know what's going on, make sure you understand what exactly is happening for everyone. And throughout the night, we'll continue to talk about it so you can plan accordingly and be ready to go as we move toward a full day of qualification coming up tomorrow. So stay with us. Bear with us as we try to reconnect with Mark James. Coming up later on tonight, we're going to talk about the Fever and their loss last night. We're going to talk some minor league baseball and lots of other things. Kai, do we have Mark back with us? Mark, I'm glad you're back. Let's try this again. Take two on this, okay?
3: Yeah, technology's grand, isn't it?
0: No, not really. All right, so what time do we start, and what's the format look like for tomorrow?
3: Yeah, one-hour practice session tomorrow, and they're going to split the field in half so they can get out and get some running done with some, you know, with some clean air if possible, try to get the qualifying setup dialed in, and then it's off and running. And the difference in the format from years past, of course, in the interest of time, they get one attempt and one attempt only. I mean, you can't withdraw an attempt and you can't make multiple attempts. And
0: Got
3: to whittle that down to the fastest 12, and then around 4 o'clock, and then ultimately we'll have the Firestone Fast Six at 6 o'clock. And so by the time we get to, you know, 6:30, 7 o'clock or so, we should finally have the field set for the 110th running of the 500.
0: Well, since everyone's in the field, I think that takes care of one problem. So, you know, whether you know, if you may be having a particularly bad day or you don't like your setup or all that stuff, you're still going to be in it, which is, I think, some consolation for some teams.
3: Yeah, and I think that, you know, there's going to be teams that, based upon that practice session tomorrow, you know, there may be some teams that are so happy with their setup, Coach, they may go out and do basically an install lap of that practice session, and that's it.
0: Yeah. All right, Mark, hang on here through this short break, and we'll come back and talk more racing with Mark James on Indiana Sports Talk.
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0: Welcome back, everybody. Mark James, voice of the Indianapolis 500 and the NTT IndyCar Series rejoins us. Mark, you know this better than I do, but I have this feeling, I'm not the only one clearly, that qualifying for the Indianapolis 500 is one of the most difficult things to do because you have, and especially tomorrow, you have one shot at it. It's just you and the track. Nobody out there to help you, nothing you can do, and you've got a limited amount. It's like a 3, almost 4 minute test of will with you in the car, and the pressure has to be enormous just on a regular qualifying situation, let alone what we're going to see tomorrow.
3: Yeah, that sums it up pretty well, and our usual driver analyst is Davey Hamilton, but he's working this month with Ryan Reinbold for the second year in a row as a race strategist for Jack Harvey, and we have Zach Veach filling in for him. Zach had that role a few years ago for us, but Zach has made 4 Indy 500 starts, and we were talking to Zach today, and he said, you know, that warm-up lap actually is one of the most important of the five in totality that you turn, because that sets the stage for four good laps. But he said, you know, even though they're all quarter-mile turns banked at 9 degrees and 12 minutes, he said there's nothing similar about them. The approach is different to each and every one. And he said, you don't have time to catch your breath. And he said, it's the hardest thing that you ever do. He said, but completing it is about as satisfying as anything you'll do as a race car driver, for sure. And to think, you know, We have multiple lines in the past where you could, you know, if you didn't like your qualifying run, right, you could withdraw your time, or you could keep your time and go out and try to improve it. But all of that is gone in the interest of time. I mean, you get one shot at it, and hopefully you can get yourself into the round of 12, and from there get to the Firestone Fast Six. There is a lot of pressure taken off by the fact that there are 33 cars. But as I said today, I think the thing that is still really, really cool about this is the fact that we won't know who the pole sitter is for the 110th Indy 500 until the very last car qualifies. And I think that adds some drama to it for sure.
0: No, I think it's that building crescendo to the end. I mean, how much more dramatic can you be to start out at 11 o'clock or whenever and finish at 6? And, until that last driver, it clearly can be one of those. Until that last car finishes, you don't know who's on the pole.
3: Yeah, tomorrow's going to be interesting. It really is, because, you don't know whether or not what you worked on in qualifying on Thursday or Friday, if it's going to translate over till tomorrow. I just wonder. It's going to be what I'm going to find interesting is when we get to the Fast 12, I'm going to try to, you know, take some notes as the day progresses, and I'm going to wonder how many of the Fast 12 did take advantage of that practice session tomorrow. Zach Veach was of the opinion today that there are indeed going to be some teams that will go out and turn one lap, just make sure everything's buttoned up and working well on the car, and then pull it back in and wait and see what happens to them once they get into the qualifying line. He said there could be a handful of teams that still have some things that they need to get sorted out that they're working on tonight that may go out and turn some laps at speed. But that one-hour practice session is going to be very telling in terms of who's the most confident with their race car at this point.
0: All right, what time are you guys on to start the day tomorrow on the network?
3: Yeah, we'll go early with that practice session, but we will join the network at 4 o'clock tomorrow afternoon. You can catch us on IndyCar.com and the usual outlets via streaming and also satellite radio. Our channel's 218, but we'll be on the network starting at 4 o'clock, and we'll have the Fast 12 for you and also the Firestone Fast 6 and set the field.
0: As always, I know you're busy, and I appreciate you giving us time. I know you're going to have a great time tomorrow. Thanks, Mark. I appreciate it, and enjoy the day tomorrow.
3: Look forward to talking to you next week, Coach.
0: All right. Thanks, Mark. Mark Janes, the best. He's absolutely the best. Well, just think about this. He has an audience that is in the millions on race day. I get excited about a couple hundred thousand every weekend. He's got millions. I mean, absolutely. I made the mistake of asking him that one day. I said, so tell me how many you have. And he told me, I said, oh, my goodness. I said, you ever get nervous about it? Absolutely not. All right, short break. Scoreboard update coming up with Caleb Zuber. This is Indiana Sports Talk.
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2: Coach, we'll run through IndyCar at the top of the hour on this scoreboard update, but right now let's touch on the Indiana Fever. Obviously, last night, losing to the Washington Mystics 104-102. It was a great game. From their guards again, Caitlin Clark, 34 points, and Kelsey Mitchell, 24 points. But Aaliyah Boston, their other star player, went out in the third quarter. She did not return to the game. She's listed as questionable to play tomorrow on the injury report with what the Fever are calling a lower leg injury. So kind of not clear what exactly the injury is, but we'll see if she will play tomorrow versus the Seattle Storm. It's another home game for the Fever. It'll tip off at 6 p.m. at Gainbridge Fieldhouse. It's the second game of a four-game homestand. Minor league baseball. Obviously, the rain conditions not only affecting the conditions out at the Indianapolis Motor Speedway, but also the Indianapolis Indians, as they were scheduled to play the Louisville Bats tonight. That game postponed to tomorrow. The South Bend Cubs. How about this, Coach? Brendan King's here in Indy. He didn't get to call this one, but they put up 24 runs on the Wisconsin Timber Rattlers. They beat them 24-4 in the Fort Wayne Tin Caps. At last check, they were down 6-0 against the Cedar Rapids Colonels. We'll run through baseball one more time in the 10 o'clock scoreboard update and also the news about the IndyCar qualifying. I'm Caleb Zuber.
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0: Welcome back, everyone. This is Network Indiana's Indiana Sports Talk, brought to you by Indiana Donor Network. All right, Caleb Zuber, I apologize. I didn't hear everything in the scoreboard update, but do we have an injury issue with the Fever?
2: Yeah.
0: Tell me that again.
2: Yeah, Aaliyah Boston, and she was kind of nursing an injury in the preseason,
0: right,
2: if you can remember back then. She went out in the third quarter last night. They're calling it a lower leg injury, so kind of not really specific, I would say, from the Fever on the injury report today, but kind of just a wait-and-see thing if she will play tomorrow versus the Seattle Storm.
0: Yikes. Well, we hope for the best, you know. Injuries are a part of this, and we hope for the best. You know, it was a tough one. It's a great game. We talked with Pat Boylan last night. He says it's one of the best games he's ever done as a broadcaster, and I can understand that. Yet, came up short, shot to tie at the end that didn't go. Had the dramatic shot by Caitlin Clark to send it into overtime. And I know it's early in the season, but no need to panic. But this there's a certain sense of urgency in this matchup tomorrow with Seattle.
2: Yeah.
0: So you know, you're just hopeful that all that can get itself straightened out, and they need to defend better. I think that everybody understands that. And so it's a lot easier said than done, I would tell you that. And we'll find out tomorrow. And Pat said this last night on the show, you know, these next couple of ball games are very winnable games, and sometimes you get deceived into that and get a little false sense of security into that. But I have no doubt they'll come out and play hard. The place will be jam-packed, as it normally is, and it'll be on national TV, as it normally is. And so it just should be fun. And then you got to, you know, you could squeeze, I think, some time out at the track if you're one of those. if you're a diehard, you could squeeze some time out at the track if you can figure out, yeah, how to get downtown as fast as you can and safely. So,
2: Coach, that's what I think my plan is tomorrow. I'm going to try to hit both. I'm going to try to go out the track and then try to hit up the Fever game. I think it's going to be an all-day
0: affair. What time's the Fever game start?
2: 6 o'clock.
0: 6 o'clock. Oh, well, that's easy. Yeah, you just go down the track, get there when it opens up, and they start when they get out on the track and catch a couple of hours of qualifications, and then make it downtown. Be a fun day. Be an absolutely fun day.
2: I think that's jealous. The plan, yeah. So we're going to get
0: absolutely
2: the full
0: jealous
2: indie experience tomorrow, maybe.
0: Right. Coming up later on tonight, in the next hour, Scott Agnes from the Fieldhouse Files will call us, and we'll talk about the Fever. Also later on tonight, we'll talk much more about racing. And want to remind everyone that next weekend, obviously race weekend, we'll be wrapping up season number 32 of Indiana Sports Talk, and at which time I will take June and July off from the air. I'll be replaced by a great number of young, energetic, and talented broadcasters who will have fun, and you'll enjoy them a whole lot more than you'll enjoy me, but they'll have fun. And so that is what we can tell you. It doesn't seem like it's been that long since we started this show. I will tell you that when we started out, the Network Indiana was owned by the Holman Company, which obviously owned the Indianapolis 500. And those were interesting days. We had a lot more activity, a lot more action, a lot more presence at the Indianapolis Motor Speedway than we do now. But it was fun. And you know, we did a lot of things. We did a lot of fun things. I think, you know, one year our studio was right across the street from the track, and I had to have a police escort to get into the studio. Thank goodness we knew some people who could make that happen. And so I got a police escort in and police escort out so I could get in and out from doing the show. I mean, you know, I gave some thought to just staying there, hanging out on Georgetown and 16th for the whole night. But then I thought, well, I'm not sure that's something I necessarily want to do. So that's something. So as we continue to talk about the upcoming Indianapolis 500, again, out at the track tomorrow, if you go, arrive safely, and then get ready for some great action. It's everyone's guaranteed. Now, Caleb, back me up on this. If I make a mistake, let me know. Everyone's guaranteed one attempt at qualifying. And as Mark pointed out, so, you know, if you're not happy with your speed, you know, you can't. It's a day where things have a very tight timeline. And so you can't wave off and all that, like, you know, not take the green flag and all that. You're out there. The other part of it is you're going to be in anyway, so just to do that. So then fast, you try again. The fast six will start at 6 o'clock, and we should have a full field. The plan is, if the weather cooperates, fill the field tomorrow.
2: Absolutely, and you're exactly right. And I think Mark brought up a great point. He said he's going to be taking notes on this tomorrow. How many cars that are going to end up, you know, lasting to the end of the day, how many of those cars went out for practice at 9:30 in the morning? I think that's something, like, who takes advantage of the practice? Who keeps their car in for practice?
0: Right.
2: I think those, Mark James brought up a great point talking about that, and I think that's something everybody should be watching, because the strategy of this thing, you know, you just don't know what teams and drivers are thinking and how they're going to approach tomorrow.
0: It's what makes it fun. It's
2: drama,
0: what makes it so
2: like
0: much,
2: you said.
0: Absolutely. No question. No question at all. All right. Fever at home tomorrow. As we mentioned, in a full day, Caleb Zuber is going to be all over it. We are, moving along, getting into the summer. IHSA softball and baseball. Be coming up very, very soon. Fun time of year. You got state finals coming up in track and field and golf and all the things. It's fun. It's a great time of year to be a Hoosier. It's a whole lot of fun. And that's why we enjoy doing what we do so much. Coming up, top of the hour scoreboard update with Caleb Zuber. And then in the next hour, we're going to talk, as I mentioned, talk with Scott Agnes from the Fieldhouse Files. Later on tonight, Tony Donahue will join me and talk about racing. Tony is with us back in the day and has become quite the race enthusiast and race expert. So we'll get his thoughts on this. Minor League Baseball facing a tough night tonight. But we'll try to hang out with Brendan King as much as we can, talking about South Bend Cubs baseball. Huge win for them today. Right now, though, time to take a short break and then come back.
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0: Good evening, everyone, and welcome to Network Indiana's Indiana Sports Talk. I'm Bob Lovell, brought to you by Indiana Donor Network. Busy day at the track tomorrow because of the rain today. We'll talk about that. We'll also talk some Fever basketball, big matchup with them. Minor league baseball is going to get a little dicey because of the weather, but we'll stay with us. Right now, though, we'll turn it over to the star of our show. It's Network Indiana's Caleb Zuver.
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2: Coach, let's do it for five here at 10 o'clock on Indiana Sports Talk. I'm Caleb Zuver with this scoreboard update. As you said, rain washes out qualifying today on 16th and Georgetown. For the Indianapolis 500, it's the first time since 2008 a full day of qualifying has been wiped out due to weather. Funny enough, Scott Dixon won the Indy 500 in 2008, and he will be first up in qualifying tomorrow. Here's how it'll work. Short practice will be held starting tomorrow at 9:30 a.m. Two different groups will be available to use the track at that time, and then the four-lap qualifying laps will begin at noon, same order as was planned for today. As we said, Scott Dixon will go first. There was an original plan to have spots 10 through 15 battle for the last three spots in qualifying. That plan is now scrapped. It's just the top 12 that are advancing to the second round.

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1: Major League Baseball slate, it's rivalry weekend. How about an interstate rivalry between the Cleveland Guardians and the Cincinnati Reds? The Reds took a 4-2 lead in the fifth. Cleveland responds with two runs in the sixth and two more in the seventh. They pull away. Eric Sobrowski gets his second win of the season for Cleveland. Sam Moll, the loss for Cincinnati. A crosstown rivalry in Chicago, the Cubs and the White Sox. And how about this? From a White Sox team that's playing really well, they lose the first two to the Cubs in this series, and then right off the bat today, they get things. Miguel Vargas gets things going.
2: Vargas, blast this one! Get out! Back-to-back games for Vargas, and he loves hitting against the Cubs.
1: And the White Sox loved hitting against the Cubs today. They put up eight runs. They win 8-3. The White Sox now one game above 500. It's been a rough couple of years, but they're starting to put together a nice season. Still early. They'll get at it for the series finale tomorrow. The Tigers continue to struggle. They lose to the Blue Jays 2-1 in 10 today. The Tigers have now lost 9 of their last 11 games. And in 7 of those losses, haven't even been able to push across more than 3 runs. A team that is playing well, though, Coach Lovell's St. Louis Cardinals. They beat the Kansas City Royals 4-2 today. Minor league baseball going on right now. Fort Wayne Tin Caps and the Cedar Rapids Colonels. The Colonels lead 7-2 in the top of the eighth. And I just got to touch on this one more time. The South Bend Cubs put up 24 runs. Yes, you're hearing this right. 24 on the Wisconsin Timber Rattlers. The Cubs went 24-4. South Bend had a 7 spot in the second inning and the seventh inning. Quinn Priester was the pitcher for Wisconsin. It was his third start of the year. He now has a 22.74 ERA. He had 7 earned runs given up today. Cubs have won 8 of their last 11 for 2015. For Network Indiana, I'm Caleb Zuber.
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8: Welcome back, everyone. I'm Bob Lovell. This is Network Indiana's Indiana Sports Talk. Just ahead of Scott Agnes, we're going to talk to Howard Kelman, the voice of the Indianapolis Indians. Howard, weather doesn't cooperate tonight, does it?
9: No, we're down in Louisville, Bob, and the weather was nice during the day. And then about 6 o'clock, we had a vicious thunderstorm, and wow. It only rained for about 45 minutes, but it left the field unplayable. They waited till about 8:30 to call the game. It was supposed to start 7:15.
8: Right.
9: So, couldn't play. We were going to play a makeup doubleheader tomorrow, beginning at 12:05 at Slugger Field in Louisville.
8: Well, you know, last time you played, obviously Friday night, 11-5 win over the Bats. Hopefully, you can carry some of that momentum into this doubleheader tomorrow.
9: Yes, and the first 4 games of the series have been split, and the Bats are in first place. They have a terrific record. They lead the league in hitting, runs scored, and defense. And by the way, playing a Sunday doubleheader. Now, in this day and age, you only play doubleheaders because of rainouts. But when we were young, it was Friday night, Saturday night, and a big doubleheader on Sunday. And don't ask

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2: Welcome back, everyone. This is Network Indiana's Indiana Sports Talk. I'm Bob Lovell. Last hour of the weekend. Glad you're with us. We're going to talk about what happened out at the track, what's happening out there tomorrow. Talk a little more baseball. Right now, though, we turn it over to the star of our show. It's Network Indiana's Caleb Zuber.
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4: Coach, let's do it for five here at 11 o'clock on Indiana Sports Talk. I'm Caleb Zuber. And you talked about Coach in that open. What happened out of the track? Well, nothing except Mother Nature putting a damper on the plans today out at IMS. Rain all day, and it cancels day one of qualifying. It's going to push everything into tomorrow. This is the first time since 2008 a full day of qualifying has been wiped out due to weather. So everything's getting in tomorrow, and here's how it will work. 9:30 a.m., there will be a short practice. Two different groups will be able to go out onto the track if they so choose before the four-lap qualifying begins at noon. It's going to be the same order that was planned for today. Scott Dixon will bat leadoff, if you will. And Scott Dixon, funny enough, also won it in 2008, the last time, as we said, that qualifying, a day of qualifying was canceled. So after that, the top 12 will advance to the second round of qualifying. That's at 4 p.m. And then the fast six will battle it out in the final round to determine the pole positions. The original plan to have the 10 spots 10 through 15 battle it out for the last three spots in the top 12, that has been scrapped. So not enough time to do that. They're just going to go straight into the top 12. The forecast for tomorrow looks okay. It looks like mid-80s, going to be cloudy around noon, but then the sun's going to come out, and it's going to reach a high of 87. They're saying that the track temperature could reach 120 degrees.

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1: Last three, they'll go for the sweep versus the Royals tomorrow afternoon. Minor league baseball quickly. Indianapolis Indians versus Louisville Bats. They get affected by the weather happening in the Indiana area, although that game was to be played in Louisville. That one's postponed to tomorrow. They'll play a doubleheader. South Bend Cubs beat the Wisconsin Timber Rattlers 24-4. A 7 spot by the Cubs in the second and in the seventh inning. So how about that? They demolish them. And then the Fort Wayne Tin Caps lose to the Cedar Rapids Colonels 7-4. Quickly, in the ECHL playoffs, the Fort Wayne Comets were up 3-0 against the Toledo Walleye in their final series. They've lost the last two. They lost last night in overtime. Tonight, they lose 4-1. It was 3-0 after the first period. The Walleye were up, and they win that one. Game 6 and 7. Back in Fort Worth.
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9: 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Qualifications, as you know, coming up tomorrow. Condensed schedule. Still, you know, he's still going to have the Fast Six at 6 o'clock and make our way. You know, everybody gets one crack at it. You can't wave yourself off. You can't, you know, pull off, come back, and get back. No, you got one chance. And we've talked about it throughout the night. Certainly an added level of pressure, as if there's not enough pressure on the drivers and the team members. You add this element, too, of you get one shot at it, and you need to do well. So you have that element of intrigue, if you will, out at the track tomorrow. And just think of it this way. It'll be fun. It'll be a whole lot of fun. A man who's having fun all the time. He always has fun. Tony Donahue joins us. Tony, thank you for the call. I was catching you again on Facebook. Kind of a dreary, dismal day out at the Trek, but now we're set up for a great, fun day tomorrow at the Indianapolis Motor Speedway.
10: Yeah, I mean, it was unfortunate today that it got rained out. It wasn't raining horribly around the 3 o'clock, 4 o'clock hours, but,
9: right.
10: You know, if they were going to run today, you wanted to know for sure you're going to be able to get all 33 entries to qualify. If you would have only gotten 28 in, you would have had to brought everybody back tomorrow, and all 33 would have went, so it would have been a waste. And instead of risking a car, having a car end up crashed and destroyed, it was better to just stay on an even playing field today and say, look, it's going to be a washout. We're going to wipe it. We'll come back tomorrow. It's going to be intense tomorrow. It's going to be fast tomorrow. It's going to be sunny tomorrow. But I think IndyCar and I

0: love to know if we've had that kind of situation, to your point, whether it's been in the NBA, whether it's been in the NFL, where, okay, you had great success, and then you came back, and all of a sudden you had that, you repaired the relationship, and then you had that same success moving forward. But I think we're good here in terms of wins, you know, in playoffs. But then again, Ryan, look, anything can happen. We saw where, did anybody expect Pittsburgh to win the division last year?
1: No.
0: Because of injuries, most notably to the Ravens and specifically to Lamar Jackson. That's why the Steelers were in the position that they were in. By the way, they won the division by two games. So, like, anything can happen. I just don't think it will. We'll see.
1: Yeah, and I will say this to that same point, obviously different than the way Aaron Rodgers went and McCarthy went the last time they were together. My mindset within those 10 years, and it's a large part where, you know, I'm thankful to be able to do what I'm doing for the Houston Rockets now, is I don't believe in burning bridges because you or just, you know, like, even if you're right, you're wrong, you're wrong, you're wrong. Like, you know what I'm saying? Like,
0: Yeah. You
1: just got to chalk that up. And the reason being, man, you never know when somebody might come around. You never know when you might have somebody that you got to deal with again on a professional basis. And for me, that's what you're seeing from Aaron Rodgers and McCarthy. And sometimes, you know, it's nothing more than having a phone call and, you know, hashing things out. Hey, my last year in Cleveland, things weren't all peachy with Byron Scott. And I had him on my podcast. We got a chance to talk about it. We're always good, but you're not addressing with us. Hey, coach, you know, I didn't like the way I left the team. We didn't have our conversations. You did some things. I did some things. But, you know, it's all good now. And Byron is, man, I love B to this day, and he knows how I feel about him. But we were able to have that conversation. But I just don't believe in you going out and burning bridges for those reasons that we just talked about. And look at it. What are they? Right back here together. And if you probably asked Aaron Rodgers and Mike McCarthy at that time, you guys think you'll work together? You probably, man, never again. And then here you go at a time where, you know, Donald, tell me if I'm wrong. I believe they really both equally need each other.
0: Yeah, it's no question. I mean, it's no question about that. I mean, Aaron Rodgers brings something, and they know each other. That's the thing about it, which, again, I don't see them going to the Super Bowl, but you just never know. And I think because they have that familiarity with each other, it at least gives the Steelers a chance. He's Ryan Hollins. I'm Donald Ware. Coming up next, season wrapped. This is Game Night on ESPN Radio and the ESPN app.
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1: No, you need to go find a job. You know what I mean? You can't come work for us. And so then I'm like, he convinced me. He'd do it for like 3 months while he figured it out. So anyway, I was having trouble with him getting to work at 8 a.m. Okay? And it would be like, 8:15 in the morning, 8:22, and he's a creeper. And then it would be like 8:36, right? And then I'm like, Ian, you're embarrassing me. I mean, I run this outfit. You know, you're my kid. You're supposed to show up on time, right?
2: Right.
1: Okay. So I went into ChatGPT and I said, write me a nice but hard note that I could send via text to my son Ian, that which I think I did this. I didn't do this on ChatGPT. I did it on Gemini, and that I can say, you know, you need to be at work on time. Okay. Well, I sent him this text, and then he calls me like 2 seconds later and goes, Mom, why did you have Gemini write that note for you?
3: How did he know?
1: He was on my computer at the house.
2: Oh,
1: and he was using Gemini, and it popped up, and I said, I said, I've tried every other method. I've tried, like, you got to get to work. I've tried to be nice. I've tried to be sympathetic. I've tried to be like, oh, you're hurting me. I said, you know, all I want you to do is show up to work on time, right?
3: What a great story. So you got caught. This is a good lesson for all of us. It's still there. It's there. It's not going away after you do something and we can be caught.
1: Yes. And so what you want to do is you want to see what it knows about you. We know we talked about doing a prompt. But in all the chatbots, you go into settings and personalization. And that's where under memory you can see manage. And you want to read what it says. Delete anything in there that you don't want. Anything that you have put in there for sensitive, that may be sensitive. You can also turn off the training. And that's going to be an option that says improve the model for everyone. No, I'm not that generous. Okay, you don't want to do it with your stuff. And if you do find that you want to do something with your AI bot and it's something that you don't want on your permanent record, is that there is always an option to do a temporary chat. You just click the pencil icon next to your name, and then nothing will get saved. No memory gets updated. No history gets stored. Think of it like incognito mode, browsing mode, private mode, but for AI.
3: Wow. We didn't know you could even do that. And that's why you're here for us. Do you use it a lot?
1: I use it all day long. But let me tell you how I use it.
2: Okay.
1: Is that I have, because I just showed this to a friend of mine who's pretty savvy. And we were trying to figure out how to fix my boat. Okay. And I was like, and I don't know anything about diesel engines. Nothing. Absolutely nothing. So I had the guy over to the house, and so we put the problems in, and I told him, this is how I use it. I use ChatGPT, Gemini, Claude, and Perplexity. And I ask each one the same problem. And then what I do is I find out which one makes the most sense. Let's say it's Gemini. And then I'll take Gemini's answer, I'll put it into Claude, and I say, hey, Claude, look what Gemini did. Okay?
2: Oh, wow.
1: Okay, and then Claude will come up and go like,
2: so fun.
1: Oh yeah, and Claude will come up and go like, Gemini's hallucinating again. That ain't gonna work. Okay. Or then I put Claude into ChatGPT, not so ChatGPT. Look what Claude did, and ChatGPT will go like, well, I can do better than that. You know, so here's da da da. So that's the way I use it, and it seems to work.
2: God.
1: But I use it all day long. I know this sounds strange, but I don't know what I don't know what the world's going to look like in 100 years. but I will tell you, I do have hope. Like, for example, my niece is a nurse practitioner at Purdue.
2: Oh.
1: And her husband works in the athletic department at Purdue. You know, go Boilers up. I know what that means now.
2: There you go.
1: And they have a 5-year-old and a 1-year-old. Those kids don't know a screen. They've never seen, they don't play on a phone. They don't play on an iPad. That little guy, he

0: he knows what a combine does. He was explaining it to me.
1: Oh, and, I love it.
0: And he like wears John Deere t-shirts, you know what I mean? And,
1: that's great.
0: And trains and it's just fabulous. Wow. And the 1-year-old little girl, she just is the happiest thing. And but no technology at all.
1: Yeah.
2: I do love that.
0: Well, but that's where all the brain development's happening, right?
1: Yeah, right.
0: And every study has pointed out that if screen time is bad time when it comes to these early years. And as far as, you know, having empathy and brain development and the frontal cortex. I mean, if you read any study, it's really a super important time. And then, you know, and then how do you introduce that technology? But it's interesting to me because, like, her kids, they don't know who Bluey is, you know, or Peppa Pig. They have no concept of that. So when I, you know, when I want to buy them toys or send them something, I always have to think, like, okay, farm kids.
2: You know, there was a story out this week, and I thought it was so fascinating, and it does make you wonder about the future again, and that is that we are not talking, we are not speaking as much as we used to. We're not using words like we used to. And it's a significant percentage down from where we were not very long ago as far as actually speaking to one another.
0: About 30% down.
1: That's,
0: you know, because it's a lot, and because parents are not talking to their kids because the kids are on the screens, right?
1: Yeah.
0: And we're not talking to each other because we're texting each other. You know, I'm guilty of that. I mean, I'll text my husband instead of calling him.
2: Yeah, when he's in the other room, right?
0: Exactly. Because it's like, you know, why do I need to? Because then if I got to say something, I got to explain it. And then I got to, meanwhile, I'm just like, clean the kitchen. Okay.
1: Right.
0: What part of that
1: right.
0: don't you get, you know?
2: Kim Commando, you're the best. And I'm so grateful. Every time we need you or want to talk to you, you're there for us. And we're grateful. America's digital goddess, Kim Commando. You hear her right here on WIBC Sunday afternoons. And again, I would pick up that current daily newsletter because it is making me smarter. And it's a quick read. You'll love it. It's fun. And it's entertaining and it's informative. It's all the things you want in a daily newsletter. And Kim, I know there's a place to get that current that's different from commando.com, isn't there?
0: Yeah, you just go, if the address is getkim.com. Once again, that's, yeah, getkim.com.
2: Get, thank you for giving us all your time today. I hope we'll talk again soon.
0: Oh, anytime. I'm always here for you. Thanks, guys.
1: Thank you.
2: This is First Day Indiana. It's Terry and Denny and Kylan, and I know you heard about this. Starting in the new year, the 26-27 school year, I should say, Indiana high school athletes can earn money from their name and their image and the likeness. That's kind of after the IHSAA board said, yes, let's do this. They're calling it personal branding activities, same as the NIL, and it was a 13-5 vote, and it happened last Monday. And joining us now is Bob Lovell, host of Indiana Sports Talk, heard across our state and here on WIBC Fridays from 9:30 to midnight and Saturdays from 10 to midnight. Been doing it a long time. Bob Lovell. Hey, Coach, thanks for joining us on this Sunday. You doing okay?
3: I'm doing great, Terry. It's great to be with you and Denny and Kylan, three of my favorite people. And chatting up sports is always a good thing, especially on Mother's Day.
2: Especially on Mother's Day. Happy Mother's Day to all those mothers out there. And listen, I thought I really would not see this day when high school athletes would be able to earn money. And you've covered high school sports for decades. Did you see this coming?
3: No, I'm not sure anybody saw it coming, but it's, you know, they've had long-standing strict rules regarding amateurism. You know, for a long, long time, the IHSA has been pretty strict on how they handle the student-athletes making money outside of sports. And so to see the direction that it's taken, it's relatively overnight, I think in large part because of what the NCAA does, and this is filtering down now to high school student-athletes. And I think the IHSAA's approach was to get out in front of it and establish their policy. They're still, I'm sure, going to try to refine what they're doing, but basically, you know, you're able to make money off of your name, image, and likeness, and I think everyone agrees that that's probably a good thing. Now it's going to be the classic devil's in the details type of approach.
2: Yeah,
4: Coach, this is Denny. When we were kids, you and I, there was a point where everything was in the locker room, and I have a feeling that that's going to change. At what point does a high school sport stop being extracurricular activity and start becoming a marketplace? And if that happens, is there a danger that some kids or even parents are going to start treating varsity basketball like a part-time business instead of a, you know, instead of a paper route? What's going on?
3: Well, I think, Denny, it's a great question. I think you could argue that you're probably already there with AAU basketball. Let me give you an example of how crazy all this is. I was lucky to MC an event a couple of weeks ago called The Gritties. Paul Condry from the Regional Radio Sports Network and the Indiana Football Digest puts this on, and he was telling me that they had a half a dozen student athletes that they were honoring and, you know, putting them on their preseason player of the year type of award. He had a half a dozen kids not show up because they weren't going to be paid an appearance fee.
4: No, seriously,
3: I can't make this up. This is where we're headed. It's not going to be surprising. I'm sure there are student athletes in our state and around the country who already have agents helping them get ready for these kinds of opportunities and situations. So where do I think it's going? I think it's already there. I don't think it's going to, it's the classic horses out of the barn syndrome. And this is where we are in 2026, and I'm glad that the IHSAA has already gotten their hands around some kind of policy. And as I said, you know, it's going to continue to be refined. And as you know, as a successful businessman, you got to pay attention to the little things. You got to pay attention to how the money's handled, all kinds of circumstances that come into it. But broadly speaking, what the IHSA says is, you know, student athletes can make money. They just can't mention their school. They can't tell you what school they're from. They can't wear a school with school logo or school identification. It's strictly on the student athlete to market themselves.
2: What's interesting, and we're talking to Coach Bob Lovell, earlier of this year, as of 2026, 45 states plus Washington, D.C. permit high school athletes to engage in this kind of activity. Kylan, go ahead.
5: The NCAA is already dealing with this NIL stuff, and now we're seeing it at a high school level. You coached your college basketball for many years, now seeing this change. What are your recommendations around the mentality for parents and coaches having to deal with this for the players looking ahead too?
3: Well, I always advocate for the kids is to spend time with your coach. And your coach is the person, and you have extreme faith in that coach. They're out there for the right reasons and doing what they can to literally help student athletes. So first and foremost, if you haven't already developed a better relationship with your coach who can give you guidance through this. Look, we're adults. We understand that people are always looking for money, always trying to find ways to make money. And if it means taking advantage of kids, then people aren't stopped by that. So, you know, deal with reputable people. And then secondly, if you have questions about this, call the IHSAA. I mean, just call them, contact them, go online, find a way to talk to them and have them answer any and all questions that you can. And also another great resource is your athletic director. So I would turn inwardly if you have questions. I think more than anything is before you make a decision, before you enter into any type of agreement with anyone, make sure you check it out. Check it out with the IHSAA. Check it out with your own school to make sure you're doing the right thing and you're doing it within the framework of the rules of the association.
2: Hey, Bob, who do you think or which athletes or sports will stand to benefit the most from this opportunity here in Indiana?
3: That's a great question, Terry. I mean, it really is. I think that, you know, the reality of it is you're probably looking at the high-profile sports, football, basketball, those kinds of things. I also think that if you're a student athlete who is in individual sports like golf and tennis, I think you could have some opportunities. You know, I grew up in Plainfield, so if the local bank in Plainfield wants me to come out and take a picture and they run a picture on their website saying, hey, you know, Bob's doing all these great things, come out and support him in this next match or those kinds of things, those opportunities, you know, those may be out there. But beyond that, I'm not exactly sure what kind of opportunities are going to be available. That's what's going to be interesting about this moving forward is how exactly are we going to do this and who's going to benefit from it and what's the future of it. Those are things for which I have very few answers.
2: Bob, Bob Lovell's with us. Go ahead, Denny.
4: I was just going to say, Bob, I spent a lifetime as a financial advisor trying to teach the kids of parents and grandparents the responsibility of money. You know, that money mm-hmm. is a blessing. It's not that having money makes things anything but easier. So how much pressure do you think NIL is going to place on teenagers emotionally who don't know how to handle money? I mean, we already ask 15 and 16-year-olds to handle social media, recruiting right. pressure, and academics. Now you add money and branding and contracts. These kids may not be able to find their rear end in a well-lit room.
3: I think that's a description of me. I think you had me in mind when you said that. And I look, I plead guilty to that. But it's a great point, Denny. Again, I think that your sources of your resources for those types of questions and answers have to be with your school administrators and your coaches. And families have to think long and hard about this. Now, these are opportunities I think we have to understand are for the elite type of student athletes. I don't think, you know, the starting left fielder on a baseball team is going to be inundated with financial opportunities. Maybe I'm wrong, but maybe they do. And so I think it's for an elite level, an elite group of student athletes. And while the opportunities are great, I think the actual real-life implications are not for a great number of student-athletes. That notwithstanding, you still need to make sure you have a support system and a real plan, as you would well attest to. Have a plan and follow the plan. And I remember, you know, getting started as a coach way back when, being told to have a, you know, plan for everything and follow the plan. And that carried me through a lot of seasons on the sidelines, but make sure you have a plan and you follow the plan.
5: We're talking with Coach Bob Lovell. He's the host of Indiana Sports Talk on Network Indiana. He's the winningest coach in IUPUI history, Hall of Famer, everything. You have so many different perspectives when it comes across this topic, and there's so many different things we could ask. But within these last couple of minutes, do you have any other overall thoughts or opinions around this going into this new NIL deal for the IHSAA?
3: Kyle, you put me on the spot. That's a great question. And the reason I have so many perspectives is I'm old. And that's the aging process. I've been around a long time. For some reason I have been. But as I look forward, I just think it's literally untested, uncharted waters, so to speak, for student athletes. It sounds great. It sounds like wonderful opportunities. As Denny pointed out, and he pointed out greatly, be wary of those kinds of things. When it comes to money, people are looking to take advantage. And so moms and dads and kids, seek the advice of professionals like Denny and your athletic director and your coach and others in your community who can give you some guidance. And you always, always, always have the IHSAA you can fall back to and as a great resource. And if there are questions, ask them. Ask your administrator locally, your principal at your high school. They'll help you come up with those answers. But be careful. Be wary. I would do this. I'd focus on my career rather than worry about the money. If you do what you're doing and do it right, the benefits will certainly be there for you down the line.
2: IHSAA Board of Directors also voted 17-1 against implementing a 35-second shot clock. Is this a conversation that will come up again? Is this something that we'll eventually see one day down the road?
3: Oh, I think the conversation is going to continue to be brought up. I mean, the Coaches Association, you know, they're involved in this greatly. I also think that we're, you know, it will happen at some point, Terry, whether that's good or bad. I think eventually it probably does happen, but they'll continue to talk about it. And, it's the way of the world. Things change. And, you know, the trickle down from the NBA to the college, to the high school. Yeah. This is one of those particular situations where you see it manifesting itself in real life.
2: Listen, Bob, thank you. Coach Bob Lovell, we really appreciate you giving us some time on this Mother's Day. Thank you, my friend, so much.
3: Well, what a way to start my week, dealing with three of my favorite people. I'm telling you, I'm a lucky man. I'm a blessed man.
2: Listen,
3: to be able to talk to all of you, and I hope all of you enjoy the day. I know that my wife Penny will, and I appreciate you thinking of me, and have a wonderful day.
2: We've got just about a minute before we have to say goodbye, and you know Speedway in the spotlight this month, and we want to let you know that a centennial time capsule project is underway, marking the 100-year anniversary of the founding and the incorporation of the town of Speedway in 1926. So what they're looking for, the Speedway Centennial Centennial Planning Committee. They're looking for items, letters, photos, and or narrative histories for inclusion into the new 2676 time capsule. Letters for the graduating class of Speedway from residents and businesses discussing why you choose to live and do business in Speedway, and anyone with a memorial story to tell about Speedway are encouraged. August 1st is the deadline. Get those to the Centennial Planning Committee at 5300 Crawfordsville Road or at the Speedway Public Library. Thank you all so much for joining us today. On behalf of Kylan Talley and Denny Smith, have a great week ahead, and we'll talk to you next time on First Day Indiana.
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8: Welcome back to Indiana Issues. I'm your host, Abdul-Hakim Shabazz, the editor and publisher of IndyPolitics.org. Well, one served a Republican president, the other served a Democrat. Bonari Fleischer and Jeff Eller sat down at Gainbridge Fieldhouse on Wednesday morning for the Benjamin Harrison Presidential Sites Off the Record panel. What was striking wasn't where they disagreed, it was how much they actually agreed. Fleischer was a White House press secretary under George W. Bush. Eller was a deputy assistant president to Bill Clinton and ran media affairs in the early 1990s. Two men, two parties, two very different bosses. The panel came the morning after Indiana's primary handed decisive wins to candidates backed by President Trump, many of whom ran openly on redrawing Indiana's congressional maps before November. And when it came to redistricting, the presidency and the press, well, the two weren't that far apart. Here's that discussion.
14: And that's exactly what we're going to explore this morning. I could not be more excited to introduce you to a panel of experts who have walked into work at the White House control and have carried over the privilege and responsibility of delivering vital information to the American people. So with that, I'm going to introduce you to our panelists. We're going to start with Mr. Jeff Eller. If you want to come on up to the stage and find your seat at Comfy. Jeff Eller began his career in media as an award-winning television and radio journalist before moving to Washington, D.C., where he worked for 2 years in Congress for the Democratic Congressional Campaign Committee and in the Democratic Senatorial Campaign Committee. He later served as the deputy assistant to the president and director of media affairs in the Clinton White House. Today, Jeff is a leader in crisis communications, advising clients on some of the most high-profile challenges in business and public life. His work has included major national issues such as the Firestar fire recall, the GM ignition switch issue, blood pressure, and complex communications and public affairs efforts tied to private equity buyout of a major energy company. So while Jeff is now based in Texas, Jeff remains deeply connected to his Indiana roots. He's a seventh-generation Hoosier who grew up on a farm east of Arcadia in Hamilton County, a farmer named Belgian Draft Horses at the Indiana. It loses the farm's 100-year. Is that accurate?
15: Next year.
14: Okay.
15: He cites the central of Indiana every year to spend time on the farm, and this is where I have been told to tell you that he believes the Indian State Fair is one of the best fairs, the best fair in the nation. And I have to agree. All right, next up, Mr. Ari Fleischer, coming to make your way to the stage. As former White House Press Secretary, Ari Fleischer with the primary spokesperson for President George W. Bush and delivered the daily White House press briefings from 2001 to 2003. In the almost 4 years working for President Bush, Ari served as spokesperson during the historical presidential reenactment on September 11th, two wars, and the anthrax attack. Ari is also an author of 2007 books, his latest book, Suppression, Deception, Non-Brain Bias, Suicide, and How, and Why the Press Keep Getting So Much Wrong. His first book, Taking Heat, details the years in White House and reach number 7 on the number 3 bestseller list. Prior to joining the Bush campaign, Fleischer was a national spokesperson and communications director for Elizabeth Gold's presidential campaign. He also worked on the Capitol Hill as press secretary to 3 congressmen and 1 U.S. senator. Fleischer now resides in central Indiana, but is a New York native and 1880 graduate of Vermont Snowbury College. He is currently the president of his own firm, Ari Fleischer Communications, where he offers advice and media training to clients in corporate and sports roles on how to handle the press. Also, a contributor to Fox News. Thank you, Ari. All right. And our final panelist, who's coming from the side of our media guest on the panel today, Marie Barabi is an award-winning journalist whose career has spanned global reporting, coverage of Congress, presidential politics, and is now serving as the Supreme Court correspondent for USA Today. She is a proud leader of Rensselaer, Indiana. Any Rensselaer in here? Okay. We began her career at the UK newspaper in Maryville, Indiana. Marie covered Washington for the Indiana Star for 18 years before becoming a national correspondent in the nation's largest newspaper chain. She reported on Congress, Vice President Mike Pence, the 2020 presidential election, and the Biden White House before recently taking over the Supreme Court seat in 2024. And who was here when we did the Supreme Court off the record several years ago? Should have been on our panel. Marie has been honored with the National Press Foundation Study Award for reporting on federal roles and local impacts. She also won several regional reporting awards as well as state press association awards. She served as chairwoman of the National Press Club Board of Governors and the Congressional Standing Committee of Correspondents. In 1992, she was appointed fellow of the American Political Science Association's Congressional Fellowship Program and honored him in Denver as top journalist in the program. She's a Magna Cum Laude graduate at Kalamazoo College. Please help welcome our panelists. Okay, we're going to settle in and get comfy. As a reminder, this panel is called Off the Record. So you can say anything you want. No such thing, Renee says. Interesting, isn't it? Okay. All right. We're going to start in chronological order for time spent in the White House. So, Jeff, Dean, it's up to you. In your bio, we talked about how you started in media, then you went to work for members of the Congress, which got you to D.C. Then you made your way to work on President Clinton's campaign. So give us a quick overview of how you landed at 1600 North Pennsylvania Avenue in 1993 as a deputy assistant and director of media affairs for the Clinton administration.
16: First of all, boiler up. You know, I could go on for a long time about that, but I'll do the short story. I'm incredibly blessed to have an amazing family. And I think the foundation built up on a farm, the work ethic that gives you, you know, as she said, I'm the first of 7 generations to leave the farm. I think that was the foundation. I was never the smartest guy in the room. I never will be. But I'll always be the first one there and the last one to leave. And never outwork me. I've got a few innate skills. I wouldn't say I'm more clever than smart, but now, being probably the oldest one on this panel, I actually have an incredible bonding experience, but I worked hard, and I never plotted a course. I always wanted to create lots of experiences that I could build on to go somewhere else. So being a reporter was a block, working for 2 members of Congress was a block, doing 3 or 4 years of political campaigns was a block, presidential was a block, the White House was a block, and not consulting was a block. And building those blocks up to a point that allowed me to add another block to the pyramid.
14: Let's talk about day one in the White House. I believe you were the first staffer to enter into the White House. Walk us through what that day, I think for all of you, when you walk into the White House, this is your new place of employment. How do you feel? What assignments are you given? What's your first steps?
16: I was scared. Everybody gets to the White House has all of this stuff. It kind of does, but it also kind of doesn't. The moment of the end of a transition from one president to another, everybody leaves. There's a permanent staff as the commander in chief on the military side of the house. They're there. You don't see them. There were like a couple of maybe career staff assistants. But I walked in on inauguration day, January 20th, 1993, there was no one there. I'm the only one in the list. That was my job, to be the transition person for the comm shop, and I did. And I remember this like yesterday, the last Bush guy was there, Bush 1, Sean Paul. Clinton takes the oath, we're watching on TV. He says, "You're shot, good luck." And I'm like, Two guys, kind of odd-fitting suits and bad haircuts, walked up to me and said, "Mr. Heller, here's your cell phone, here's your pager, you're in charge." And from then, I sat there until the parade was over, and Dee Dee and George and the rest of the senior staff came, and they'd never seen their offices, they didn't know what they were in for, and I tried to give them a little bit of a primer on, here's where you are, and here's what. And then they all went off to the balls. I had been lucky because I was in the transition. I had to pick my office and hiring staff, and they were all already embedded and done. So I had an office at a desk. And I went back to my office. I didn't go to the inaugural ball, which is nice. I kind of just had it. But it was a long day. I let out my parents and went to bed and was back in my office and said, "Hey, I'm going to
14: go." So you didn't go to the inaugural ball. You said at your desk, and you were let out of your parents. What did that letter say?
16: You know, I don't know where that letter is. I don't recall, but I was probably thankful for that and for being able to do this. Keep in mind, the White House is full of really smart people. I mean, now, they probably wouldn't know the difference between a windrow and a dead fern, but I'm not sure they can change their own oil. But they're really smart, and not having a college degree and working there, I think, made me work harder and more grateful for that.
14: And you got to take your office, and I see something sitting on your lap, so this has been called us out. You actually have one thing in common with President of the Containers, and that's your affinity for cigars. Tell us where you picked your office, and it may not be your smartest moves.
16: So I didn't want to be in the most way, because that's like where the target on your back. So I was in the executive office building, which is the Eisenhower, I call it Eisenhower office building. And I got to pick my staff's offices, which was on the side that faces West Executive in the front lawn. I had a balcony, which, they're going to put you in charge, they're going to be getting it somehow. So I had a balcony. It happened to be right below the vice president's office on the second floor. They would be his working office. kids. You ran out of water. So I don't know. I don't want to start this schedule or who I need to bring work on. But beeps in the office. Just not slow about how to do with beeps in the office. Okay.
17: Yeah. You know, one other story before we'll move on down to our panelists. You told me when you walked into the White House for the first day, you were handed the task of the press duty. I mean, that's interesting. Tell us what the press duty is.
16: Yeah, so there's usually somebody in the press office staff who takes overnight calls. That's back when we had an overnight, and it wasn't as accelerated as today. So you would if something happened overnight, that whole person would take those calls, figure out a response, gather information, do what you needed to do. And I had that, and they told me that, the two guys in that suit. And I thought that was pretty cool until we didn't get around to changing me out for about 3 weeks. So this will date me, but you two will remember Helen Thomas, who worked for UPI at the time, was just famous for calling at all hours of the night, screaming at you for information. And she did, and I'm pretty glad to give up.
17: Sure. Oh, well then. Okay, Ari, much like Jeff, you had spent an incredible amount of time in D.C. before joining the Bush administration and in the White House. But take us back to the first day as press secretary, because if we're thinking about this moment in time, the year's 2000, you were essentially press secretary before we had a confirmed president. True.
18: Yeah, the election of 2000 was a little close. So when you hear that somebody wins a race by 500 votes, I think that's a landslide. Yeah, the recount went on for 6 weeks before America knew the next president was going to be Al Gore or George W. Bush.
17: But you were press secretary, so he sent you to, you were living where at the time?
18: So what happened was I worked on the campaign. So I moved to Austin, Texas in 1999 to become spokesman for Governor Bush's presidential race. And on election day 2000, Governor Bush calls me. I'm at my desk at the campaign headquarters. Election day is the slowest day of the year on the campaign. There is nothing left to do. You're really just sitting there watching the clock tick as everybody votes. So the governor called me, and he said that he was anticipating a big win that night, and he offered me the job of press secretary right then and there. And of course, I told him how honored I'd be. I accepted it. And he said, see you at the victory party, and he hung up the phone. Little did any of us realize that election day would be election 6 week day. And then what happened was about 3 weeks later, as the recount wore on and on and on, Governor Bush, and I thought it was President-elect Bush, made a decision that we were losing too much time, that we needed for a transition to make personnel decisions, policy decisions. And so he asked me to pack my bags, leave Texas early, and go back to Washington to set up the transition along with Dick Cheney. Cheney was in charge of it. I would be incoming press secretary, handled all the communications aspects of it. So I left Texas, moved back to Washington, and set up for what we thought would be the transition.
17: You know, and I read somewhere that maybe in that time, that 6 week recount time before President Bush was confirmed, maybe you wouldn't let yourself look at the White House.
18: So what happened was I got back to Washington. I'd lived in Washington for 17 years at that point. I moved there shortly after college, worked as a press secretary for three congressmen and one senator. So I knew D.C. I did not know the White House. Other than being a tourist, I had never been inside the White House. So it still is this place to me of incredible rarefied air. And it grows to go to the White House. I was just a young staffer. And when I moved back from Texas, and I literally, if I go past the White House, I literally averted my gaze. I would not let myself look at the White House until after 6 weeks, when the Supreme Court ruled that Governor Bush did indeed win the race. Only then did I let myself look at the White House and say, I'll be allowed to come inside that unbelievable building as a spokesman for the president.
17: So, Ari, as the primary spokesperson for President Bush, walk us through your typical day. I know that sounds ridiculous to ask what a typical day is in the White House, but it just keep us. Alarm clock goes off at what time?
18: 5 a.m.
17: 5 a.m. What is your typical day entail?
18: Oh, it was easy. Get up at 5, get ready for some softball questions from friendly White House reporters. We love Republicans and President Bush. Have cheese, one cheese every day, around 3, 4. It was brutal. It was the most difficult, hardest, pressure-filled, grinding, magnificent, wonderful, best thing I could ever do in my life, professionally. And I loved every second of it. I loved standing my ground at that podium on behalf of a man and on behalf of ideas that I believed in. And I loved the exercise of the First Amendment. I love the fact that reporters, especially during the time of war, two times in war, could ask whatever it is they wanted. And it was often my responsibility to squat that down because they were asking things that no sensible person should ever answer on live TV. But this is the way our system works. And I thrived on it. I love being where the front page, back in the days when there were front pages, I love being where the front page was going to be made before anybody knew it was on the front page. And that was a thrill of the job. The other thrill of the job was I would spend a quarter referring to my days at the Oval, listening to what the president listened to, hearing the president, hearing his briefings, for all the leadership meetings with congressional leaders, policy briefings, meetings with foreign leaders. Interestingly, I got to know Vladimir Putin very well, because he was a frequent Bush and Putin regularly met, which tells you how long Putin's been around. This was the thrill of the job, what you got to learn as press secretary, because you can't speak for the president if you don't listen to the president. So you're just there, and then you go to the podium, and you don't talk about everything that you just heard.
17: So that seems to be strategies. I think, you know, when I'm thinking about a press secretary for a president, first off, an extremely intimidating signs of this. But I also think how difficult it is to seemingly be an expert on every single government topic that could possibly be asked of you in a public forum, in a room full of grainy rockies, and always speaking the truth. That is difficult, and it seems like that was your strategy, always being next to President Bush.
18: Well, I mean, you have to. You can't speak for him if you don't regularly hear everything and know. You don't intimately know what it is he would say. The job of press secretary is quite simple, really. Your job is to say what the president would say if it was addressed to the president. And just deliver. Your job is not to be a critic of the White House on which you serve. Your job is not to be a fair-minded analyst, given a 360-degree perspective of politics or government. Lots of other people do that. Your job is to be the advocate on behalf of the person who puts you in that position. And back then, there was more neutrality to it. There was more fair-mindedness to it. Now it's pitted camp and pitted camp. It's really deteriorated, I'm afraid. But that was the joy of it, was going out there and representing the person that asked you to be his spokesman.
17: We're
18: going to
17: get to the freedom of the press a little bit later. You've alluded to it. Marie, you've been one of these reporters that are in the gaggle or in a press briefing room that we all, the press briefing room that we all see on TV, right? That's the one we probably know the most. You've been that reporter. Now you're assigned to covering the Supreme Court, but walk us through your time covering the White House. Grew up in Rensselaer, Indiana. You made your way through city newspapers, regional newspapers. How did you get in the White House?
19: Well, when I first started covering Washington, I was what we call a regional reporter, where I'm writing from a lot of instances, mostly the Indianapolis Star and other papers owned by the Independent News Chain, which owns USA Today. And I really enjoyed that aspect of being a reporter in Washington because I wasn't covering the story of the day. I was explaining for people, for Hoosiers, what happened, what was happening in Washington, how it affected them. And so it might be a Supreme Court case from Indiana, or a congressional delegation from Indiana, or going to the White House or events that had an Indiana tie. President Obama twice has got to sit down with him when he had the Committee Regional Reports to ask him the Indiana specific question. And I found that very meaningful. And I did that from Missouri County, Washington, but then in recent years, I've been doing covering Washington from a national perspective, which then I am part of the writing of the front page story of the day, and I had a little sort of eased into covering the White House through Vice President Pence when he became Vice President. I started covering the White House mostly, covering him, who I covered from his first days as Congress, so I knew him well. That made it a little bit easier and less intimidating. You think, well, I know him, you know, he's Vice President, but you know, I've known him for years, so sort of, you know, he can do it, I can do it, kind of thing. And then after the Trump administration, then I covered the first 2 years of the Biden administration full-time before covering the president. It's not quite started covering Biden 3 years before moving to the Supreme Court about 2 years ago.
17: And so you not only, we spent time talking about this, and I found it fascinating, you not only spent time in the White House and in the press briefing room, but you would also travel with the president. And when the president travels, media can also join. You had taught me something, and I'm probably going to butcher the right terminology for this, but from a print perspective, one print person was allowed to go on this trip, this media trip, alongside the president, and there would be a designated print press pool person.
19: Right, so there's a pool of reporters, about a dozen reporters, who go with the president everywhere, and that's not just for trips, it's also the president's making an announcement in the Oval Office. Not all of the whole White House press corps can fit in the Oval Office, so there's a designated group of reporters, or three people from one designated network, one is their turn, a few photographers, some of the wire reporters, and then there's a reporter who represents the newspapers, who's there to take notes for all the other newspapers and to represent all the other newspapers in that setting. I was a pool reporter in the White House the day that President Bush announced Harriet Miners as his Supreme Court nominee. That didn't end up going very well, but it was still pretty historic to be among the small group of reporters in the Oval Office that day when he did that. And then when the president is traveling, if the president is spending a weekend in Mar-a-Lago, or in Biden's case, he's spending a weekend in Delaware, you are there to just to be there in case something happens. And when the White House Correspondents' Dinner, as soon as the president was evacuated from that room, the print reporter that day sent out a quick email saying the president is evacuated for the reason why. So one of the main reasons for this pool of reporters is to be there in case something happens, something major like that happens, to immediately tell everyone what the state of play is, what just happened. And then the second reason is you want to be able to describe everything. So the president is touring a factory. As you go into the factory, you are observing, are there protesters outside? Are there supporters outside? What do their signs say? When he gets into the factory, what does he see? What kind of tour is he doing? What kind of reactions is he getting? When he's delivering his remarks, what's getting the most applause? And so you're writing all these notes down to transmit to your fellow reporters, but it's also going out to this huge audience. The White House system is also almost like a press release. So you've got this very elite audience looking at every report that you write in a very hurried way. You're hoping it's accurate, and you cannot leave any detail. If you can't save any good detail that you want in the room, so I'm going to save this detail for my own story. You can't do that, and you're not allowed to use anything that you've seen there that you have not put in your pool reports so everybody else has access to that. And then the third main purpose of the pool reporter is to try to ask the president a question. So sometimes that means you're shouting a question at him as he's leaving the White House or playing. Maybe something big just happened and you want to try to get the president's reaction to it. So sometimes the president on his own will come over and talk to the reporters for 2 minutes before boarding Air Force One. But a lot of times, most of the times, you're just shouting questions and hoping that he'll respond. And then you've got to think of what's the most important question you can ask today. and what's the kind of question that people actually might actually get an answer from. So as a board member, it's very stressful. You're trying to do multiple things at once.
17: Yeah, no, that seems tough. I'm curious. So you're frantically typing, you're getting off the helicopter, your hair is blowing in your face, you're trying to send all these notes out to the whole press pool. Any autocorrect instance to share?
19: Yeah, so the vehicle recorder is these long moments of just waiting around, waiting for the president himself, and to go to church, and that's punctuated by these moments of sheer terror, stress, and my gosh, the president's actually coming over to talk to us before we go into Air Force One. It's under the wing of the plane, so there's all this noise. You can't really hear him. The sun's shining in your eyes. You can't really see your phone. You gotta type into your thumbs really quickly what he's saying. I'm still typing as I'm running up the steps of Air Force One to get that email out before the plane takes off. And you gotta make sure everything in there is right. And, because it's going out to all these people, and especially in this one first file of full report back in. I mean, it might have been the Bush administration. You actually typed out the full report and then printed it out and handed it to the press office, and they sent it.
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21: 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Hall of Fame quarterback returns for his 22nd season.
22: Everyone I talked to in the building said that they really wanted him here by May 18th, by the start of OTAs, at least the next phase of them, where they're going to have all the team in the building.
21: The Yankees and Mets face off for Game 2 of the Subway Series.
23: And that venue, his pitch hit the other way through the 6-hole into left field, a base hit for Trent Grisham. 2-out knock. Jazz scores. 1-0 Yankees here in the second inning.
21: The Canadians look to close out the Sabres on the ice.
24: As the Habs win the Ozone face-off, we score! Jack Eye from the line! And just like Game 5, the Habs don't take long to answer back the tie.
21: Plus, we prepare you for a huge Game 7 on the hardwood.
25: There's going to be a lot of energy. 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
26: SportsCenter All Night, ESPN Radio, and the ESPN app. We're also on Sirius XM Channel 80. We're still waiting for Game 7 of the Eastern Conference semifinals between the Cavs and Pistons. That's coming up here on Sunday. We still have one more spot in the NHL Conference Finals to decide as well. Montreal, Buffalo squaring off and a Game 6 on Saturday. Plenty of baseball in what is a rivalry interleague weekend, but we begin in the National Football League. The Steelers finally know the status of Aaron Rodgers. ESPN's Adam Schefter reporting on Saturday that despite the long wait and a change at the head coaching spot, Aaron Rodgers is indeed returning to the NFL, and it will be with the Steelers. He's agreed to a one-year deal to return to Pittsburgh that will pay him up to $25 million. It'll start around $22 million with additional incentives. Rodgers is expected to report to Steelers OTAs on Monday. ESPN NFL insider Adam Schefter was on SportsCenter, and he was asked what made the parties comfortable with this reunion with Rodgers and, of course, his former head coach from Green Bay, in Mike McCarthy.
27: They've been in constant contact throughout this process from the time that Mike McCarthy took over as the Pittsburgh Steelers head coach, returning home to Pittsburgh, where he's from. He's been communicating regularly with Rodgers. And even though the relationship at times may not have been ideal or perfect, what coach-quarterback relationship is, there is a great respect between those two individuals. And obviously, he was the one coach that could help lure Aaron Rodgers back to Pittsburgh. If we go back to the end of last season, there were a lot of people who thought Aaron Rodgers had played his last down, wouldn't be back in Pittsburgh again, and lo and behold, here we are in mid-May, and he's reached agreement with the Pittsburgh Steelers on a one-year deal worth up to $25 million that returns him to Pittsburgh for his 22nd NFL season.
26: 22 seasons in the NFL, but will it be his last? Will Graves, AP Steelers writer, was on Game Night on Saturday, says he does indeed expect this to be Rodgers' last season.
28: So I would imagine this is going to be his last season. He wanted to be paid a little bit more than he was paid last year. Let's remember, the Jets paid him to go away. right? And so what the Steelers gave him last year was essentially a bonus. So he wanted a little more money, and they, you know, they had a budget for him, and I think he went a little over the budget. But look, they also painted themselves into a corner. They don't really have a better option at this point, and I think it's a chance for Aaron and Mike McCarthy, you know, to sort of maybe try to pull one more little magic trick there before Aaron calls it a career.
0: More from Rodgers returning to Pittsburgh from Brooke Pryor, ESPN NFL Steelers reporter. She was on primetime. And then is everyone is happy that Aaron Rodgers is back in the Steelers building?
1: Everyone I talked to in the building said that they really wanted him here by May 18th, by the start of OTAs, at least the next phase of them, when they're going to have all the team in the building. It's still voluntary, of course, but it's a new head coach, new system, all of these new things. And Aaron Rodgers might be familiar with it from his time with Mike McCarthy, but he's got new teammates. This is Mike McCarthy now in Pittsburgh. It's been several years since he's worked with him. So the Pittsburgh Steelers really wanted Aaron Rodgers to be at OTAs, and now that he's agreed to this deal, he will be.
0: As for the upside on Rodgers, she expects it to be pretty high.
1: This is going to be a balanced offense. I mean, Aaron Rodgers can still throw deep, and I think that Mike McCarthy is really good at utilizing a bunch of different routes, about having a lot of versatility in his wide receivers. And what we saw last year was that Rodgers was most effective with these short, quick throws and letting his receivers do the work. And they added guys like Michael Pittman Jr., like Jeremy Bernard, that I think can help him do more of that. And I think that he can also still stretch the field with DK Metcalf, with Michael Pittman Jr. And then Mike McCarthy likes to have a balanced run game, too. He added Rico Dowdle, who he coached in Dallas, and I think that that's another good set. I mean, this team, I think, already had a very complete roster. They were very methodical in how they built things through free agency and then the draft. They addressed positions of need. They added depth in some areas that needed that, like wide receiver.
0: McCarthy coached Aaron Rodgers for 13 seasons in Green Bay, and now they are reunited again. ESPN's Adam Schefter reporting. Aaron Rodgers returning to the Pittsburgh Steelers on a one-year, $22 million contract. We switch gears to postseason hockey. The Canadiens and the Sabres, Game 6 of the Eastern Conference second-round series. Buffalo and Montreal, with the Canadiens leading 3-2 in that series, and at home trying to move to the conference finals to face Carolina. In the early going of this one, Buffalo scored with 32 seconds into the first period, but Montreal would take a 2-1 lead later in the first on TSN 690.
2: Left side, Slavkovsky down to Caulfield. Up top, Hudson, far side, shot, scores! Ivan Demidov! Power play bomb, and it's 2-1 Montreal!
0: Demidov with his second goal in the postseason on the power play. Lane Hudson and Cole Caulfield on the assist. A 2-1 lead for Montreal. They would take a 3-1 lead in the first period, and then back come the Sabres. They would get a second goal with 13:56 in the first period from Jason Zucker, also on the power play. We move into the second period. It's a 3-2 game, and Buffalo finds the equalizer.
2: Here's a shot, deflection, rebound, scores! What a play! Tenacity pays off for Buffalo once again as the Dogs chase a bone, and Zach Benson gets the reward. And Buffalo has tied the game at 3, 1 minute into the second period.
0: Benson with his fifth goal, Tage Thompson, Bowen Byram with the assist there. A 3-3 game, and then the go-ahead goal from Jack Quinn.
2: Power play with 1:18 left. Quinn ready to fire, scores! Quinner with a great shot as he rips it home. Another power play goal, and the Sabres storm back and have a 4-3 lead in Montreal.
0: They would trail 3-1 and end up scoring 7 unanswered goals. Sabres finish with 8 goals in the game, and they win it 8-3, the second most in a playoff game in franchise history. 4 of those coming on the power play, the most in Sabres postseason history. Jack Quinn with 2 of those power play goals. Tage Thompson with a goal and 3 assists. He got a 4-game multi-point streak on the road in the playoffs going. He was with Emily Kaplan on ABC.
3: Tage, you guys are down 3-1 early in the first period. Alex Lyon gets pulled. What happens next?
4: Yeah, I liked our first period. I think everyone in the room was confident in the way we were playing. We were getting some good looks. I thought we've always had a good start, and Montreal seemed to come back with a push, and I think we've done a good job recently of just controlling our emotions and not letting the game spiral out of control. We just kept playing the same way and kept it simple and got our looks.
3: I know you and Rasmus Dahlin always tell each other dogs need to be dogs. Like, what type of pressure did you feel in this game as leaders of this team to have a big one?
4: No pressure. I mean, we've been in this spot all year. We've had our backs against the wall. It's no different. No one would have had us pegged here back in September before the season started. So we're just having fun with it. I mean, this is a new experience for a lot of us, and we're just trying to enjoy

0: as Vlad Guerrero Jr. rumbles home from second on a Dalton Varsho single.
1: Toronto sealed the deal in the bottom of the 10th, win it 2-1. They snap a five-game road losing streak. Again, Casey Mize with a heck of a game in his return. Didn't allow a run in six innings, but does get a no decision. SportsCenter all night, ESPN Radio, and the ESPN app. Dodgers taking on the Angels in Orange County. Alex Call at the plate with men on for the Dodgers on AM 570 LA Sports, with the Dodgers already up 4-0.
2: 1-0 pitch from Silseth. And Call hits a ground ball through the hole, left side, a base hit. Páez will score. Muncy speeding around third. Throw to the plate, cut off. Muncy scores. Throw back to second. Teoscar is safe. It's a two-run single for Alex Call, and the Dodgers lead it 6-0.
1: Later in the game, we'll go to the top of the ninth inning, and Shohei Ohtani pads a big Dodgers lead.
2: And a two-ball, no-strike pitch from Alec Manoah to Shohei Ohtani. He swings and lines it to right field. That's going to get down for a hit. Muncy scores. Hernandez behind him. They're going to send Kim home. It's a bases-clearing double for Shohei Ohtani. Ohtani with five runs batted in the game. It is now 15-2.
1: And that would be the final score. Dodgers 15-2 victory over the Halos. Ohtani 2-for-4 with a double and a triple. Five runs batted in the game. Mookie Betts 2-for-4 with a home run. The 13-run spread tied the largest victory over the Angels ever in the series history. Red Sox taking on the Braves. Braves with 12 series wins on the season. A win on Saturday would tie the 2003 season for the most series wins before June over the last 25 seasons. The Red Sox is 18-26 so far this season. A loss on Saturday would tie their second worst 45-game start over the last 60 seasons. So we'll get to the game. Wilson Contreras at the plate in the top of the eighth inning with the Red Sox trailing.
3: 2-1 Braves. Elder throws. Wilson drives one high and deep. Hit a left field. Hit his way back. It's 3-2 Red Sox.
1: On WEEI 93.7, the Red Sox get a win back. 3-2, the final from Atlanta. The Sox with their first win after trailing through seven innings. They had been 0-21. 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Plus, we've got some interview sound from Chris Finch after the Timberwolves exit. That's all next. 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
14: 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We are only going where the facts lead us and where, like all professional investigations, such facts exist. The moment we take the next step, we'll let you know. We remain committed to holding accountable anyone who exploits Hoosiers during this emergency.
13: To file a complaint, go to IndianaConsumer.com.
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18: You know, when things get ugly, whatever, we come together, we talk, you know, we get back in the moment.
19: It's the winner go home, and, you know, our guys don't want to go home.
1: You just can't deny the Detroit Pistons so far this postseason. The Pistons 4-0 in facing elimination during these playoffs. It's the most win in a season in franchise history in that vein. Could become the seventh team to win five or more games facing elimination in a single postseason and the first since the Celtics in 2023. Pistons also seeking to become the eighth 60-win team to win multiple Game 7s in a single postseason. Six of the previous seven won the NBA championship. Pistons forcing their way into a Game 7 after being down 3-2. It's the second ever winner-take-all playoff game between the Cavs and the Pistons. The last time it happened was back in 2006. A conference semifinal, same round. Pistons won that game 79-61. It's a series that followed almost the exact same pattern through six games. As for how the Pistons got here, Amari Sankofa from Detroit Free Press was on game day and expressed the depth of the Pistons led them to winning their game six.
20: I think they did it just by leaning into their depth. You had Marcus Sasser come in, who hadn't really played any real minutes in the playoffs until game five, and then they lead on him more in game six, and he scored 9 points. He defended well. You just felt him every time he was out there. And then Paul Reed, you know, he's played double-digit minutes the last four games. You know, he's put up big scoring numbers and few minutes. And, you know, I think those things just help keep the offense afloat, regardless of what Cade has going on. But it was also defensively. They held Cleveland to 29% shooting in the second half. And you defend any team that well, that's going to increase your odds of winning. So I thought leaning on the bench and then just them stepping up defensively is how they did it.
1: Meanwhile, ESPN NBA analyst Quentin Richardson was on Hammer and Emmett on Saturday. He said the Cavs' effort in Game 6 just wasn't good enough.
21: It wasn't good enough. Like you say, it's not that they lost the game. It was the way they lost. It was the effort. It was the way that the Pistons put forth much more effort and play with a much higher sense of urgency. And they literally played like it was win or go home. I felt like the Cavs played like they had house money, like we got another game. And they didn't have the proper sense of urgency to go out there and close this thing down on their home floor, in my opinion.
1: Pistons head coach J.B. Bickerstaff, a former coach of James Harden's in Houston, gave some insight on how Harden practices baiting for fouls.
22: He's got an unbelievable ability to manipulate what the rules are, right? And we were together 4 years in Cleveland, or excuse me, in Houston. And, you know, you would watch him, and he and I would play one-on-one. and he would foul bait me. You know what I mean? Like, he would use, I'm serious, like, he would only get to play offense and I would play defense. And he would practice those things and he would work on them, you know, even just playing one-on-one versus me. So it's like he has a great understanding of the rules and then how to manipulate them in his favor.
1: Game 7 of the Pistons and Cavs with the right to face the Knicks in the conference finals on ESPN Radio.
0: The Spurs are a win away from the conference finals, up 3-2 after a 126-97 win over the T-Wolves.
2: At the end of the day, man, it's another basketball game. So you come out, put your boots on, and get ready to go to war.
1: The Spurs are moving on to face the Thunder in the conference finals after a dominating performance against the Minnesota Timberwolves in Game 6. So the season for the Timberwolves has come to an end, and Timberwolves head coach Chris Finch had a lot of praise for the Spurs and their effort in the Game 6 victory.
3: The wheels came off, there's no doubt about that, and we're disappointed with that. You know, not a big fan of getting our ass beat by 30 three times in a series. That's certainly nothing to be proud of, but so it's just a lot to try to kind of digest right now. But they were the better team, and you know, having said that, we still look at the totality of where we are as a program. You know, one of the only two teams that's been to this point in the playoffs in the last three seasons. So you know, we just got to keep trying to take swings and get better.
1: Timberwolves falling in Game 6, 139-109 to the San Antonio Spurs. Spurs and Thunder will get underway with Game 1 of the Western Conference Finals coming up on Monday on ESPN Radio. Still more to come, including our half-hour headlines. That's next. 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

0: anybody at all that can rush the quarterback, because that is missing right now. And I mean consistently. 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
7: 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We're going to talk racing leading up to the 110, the greatest spectacle in racing. That and a weekend of sports on the inbound. 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
1: It is going to be awesome, and it starts tomorrow, Game 1, Western Conference Finals. It'll be the Spurs, and it will be the Thunder. And he's Tim Bontemps, ESPN senior NBA writer, joining us here on Best Week Ever. Appreciate it, Tim. Thanks for the time.
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2: Hey, Champion Jomie, coming up on Monday, we're going to find out who's on the pole. We're going to talk racing leading up to the 110, the greatest spectacle in racing. That and a weekend of sports on the inbound. That's Monday at 3.

0: horse is a horse, of course, of course, and no one can talk to a
1: horse.
0: Matt
1: Byron here on ESPN Radio. Do you know this?
2: It's Mr. Ed. A horse is a horse, of course, of course.
1: Did you watch that when you were a kid?
2: Man, everybody watched it. If you ever stayed at your auntie's house, you watched this, Days of Our Lives, Price is Right.
1: All those old Nick at Night shows. Father Knows Best, My all Three those Sons.
2: Was Lassie one of them? Lassie.
1: Andy Griffith.
2: If you were at your auntie's house from 1978 to 1991, there are five or six shows that you know by heart.
1: Green Acres.
2: Price is Right. Young and the Restless.
1: Yes.
2: Like, you watched that whole string of shows.
1: Yep, that's exactly right. As my grandma would say, she would watch her stories.
2: Her stories, yes. The original stories.
1: That's right.
2: Before social media. Stories.
1: All right, so Myron, as people may know, is big on the MMA and, you know, people knocking each other in the head. And so last night on Netflix, they had Ronda Rousey's return. What was the name of the woman that she...
2: Gina Carano, who has been in movies and, you know...
1: But she's an MMA person, right? She's not.
2: Years ago. She hadn't fought since 2009.
1: So yeah. It was Ronda Rousey versus Gina Carano. It was a big whoop-de-doo. They've been advertising it. They did a whole thing. And then when the fight occurred, apparently it lasted 17 seconds.
2: Yes.
1: Ronda Rousey won in 17 seconds. Myron, as an MMA aficionado, what did you think of the event?
2: I mean, you never want something to end like that. You want a good fight. But I didn't expect anything. I mean, Ronda Rousey hasn't fought in forever. Gina Carano is 44, hasn't fought literally in almost 20 years. So I didn't have a lot of big expectations about that fight. But I didn't think it would end that quickly. I mean, the bigger thing is that obviously Netflix is jumping into the MMA world the same way they're jumping into the NFL and all these other sports. And they can just create this audience that no one else can match. I think that was the biggest thing you noticed.
1: But isn't it also in part like it shows you in my – this is just I want to grant you here. I don't know one thing about MMA. I've never gotten into it. I can probably name five people that have ever fought in MMA. Ronda Rousey is one of them.
2: Yeah.
1: Isn't partially the success of that vis-a-vis, I couldn't tell you a big UFC fight in years.
2: Yeah.
1: Just about the fact that for whatever reason, MMA hasn't produced those sort of transcending stars to where you can bring back a woman from 10, 15, and in Caruso's case 20 years ago, and people will want to see that over the things that are out now.
2: Yeah, and that's their formula. I mean, they had... Mike Tyson fights. Jake Paul's been doing that. And it's not a coincidence that Dana White announced Conor McGregor's return as this fight was happening, as the Rousey card was going. So the thing with boxing, and I had this conversation with Mike Tyson some years back. The problem is if you don't have those transcendent stars, then you can't put a spotlight on the sport. Both boxing and MMA and the UFC have dealt with that. If there's a big star in boxing, Tyson, Oscar De La Hoya, Floyd Mayweather. It brings attention to the entire sport. In MMA, when Brock Lesnar was fighting, Conor McGregor, Ronda Rousey, it helps everybody. What's that phrase about lifting the boat?
1: A rising tide raises all ships.
2: The rising tide raises all ships. That's a tongue twister. The rising tide raises all ships.
1: Yeah. I mean, that's right? It's fairly easy to say.
2: Yes. But that's what happens certainly in boxing and MMA, and both sports have lacked those transcendent figures, which is why both sports overall are really struggling right now.
1: Yeah, I agree. I mean, I didn't watch any of this. Here's what I don't understand sometimes about spectacles like this. I know nothing about this, but I knew it was going to be like ridiculous. I mean, when you bring people back who haven't fought in years, I know it's going to be ridiculous. So to me, what I don't understand is why people go into, like, when Jake Paul fought Mike Tyson. Why do people go into something that on its very face is obviously absurd and then get mad when it's absurd? Like, I remember when Jake Paul fought Mike Tyson, everybody was angry that it wasn't a real fight. Well, what did you think it was going to be? Did you really think that this was going to be an actual event. I feel the same way about this. I mean, she won in 17 seconds. I actually, that would argue to me that it was real, because if you were doing it fake, you would have had it go longer than 17 seconds. So why was anyone surprised?
2: I don't know if it was surprise as much as it was disappointment. I mean,
1: why are you disappointed? You had to know what you were going.
2: Not in 17 seconds.
1: But that means it would. But to me, that means it was real. To me, that means it was real.
2: But this fight didn't start till like midnight. I mean, the one thing about the Netflix live stuff, nonstop ads. I mean, I believe there were like 9 consecutive ads before you actually got to the fight. So people just, when you anticipate that, if you're out with friends, if you're at a party, if you're at a bar, you don't want it to just come and go like that.
1: If you're going out to a bar to watch two women who haven't fought.
2: People have come to your bar to watch fights like this.
1: I understand, but like, they got to know what they're coming for.
2: Not for 17 seconds. I think people felt like you didn't even get a chance to see an actual fight.
1: But isn't that because it was a real thing and that's what happens sometimes? Someone gets blown out?
2: Yeah, but that just.
1: So did you
2: want it to be. The lack of competitiveness.
1: But did you want it to be fake?
2: I wanted it to be competitive, and it wasn't.
1: But it wasn't competitive because she's a lot better than the other person.
2: Yeah, but I can still be disappointed as a fan and wish that it went another way.
1: I don't know. When you watch some, like when I watch a circus, I can't be mad that the animals don't read Shakespeare, right? Like you have to know what it is you're going to.
2: Yeah.
1: You didn't like that analogy, did you?
2: No.
1: just Matt Myron, next.
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19: Yesterday, we had a Seinfeld show about racing. It was about nothing. Today, a whole lot more something. As we join you from the Indianapolis Motor Speedway, Scott Dixon has taken to the race course. The first of 33 consecutive qualifying attempts we'll have for you. A 93.5 and 107.5 The Fan. We are broadcasting to you from the Hensley Legal Group Race Command Center. It happens higher. Hensley, what happened yesterday was rain. Enough of it that at 3:30 in the afternoon or so, the day was called. There was not a single lap of qualifications nor practice. It was the first full day of quals that had been washed out in some 18 years. There was some concern about rain this morning. Thankfully, that did not materialize. All of a sudden, summer happened. It is warm. It is humid. Temperatures are in the 80s. But frankly, all of the things that we normally talk about in terms of quals weather and luck of the draw, I'm not sure, frankly, it's going to be as applicable today because, simply put, you get one chance, and that is whenever your number is called from 1 until 33. And once we get those 33 complete, we'll take our fast 12. They'll come back at 4:30. We'll run a fast 12. When we get a top 6, we'll come back at 6 o'clock and run a fast 6, and that will be for pole. Spots 1, 2, 3, 4, 5, 6 in the grid, and we have our field set for next Sunday's 110th running of the Indianapolis 500-mile race. As the fancy voice person said alongside John Herrick, my name is Greg Rakestraw. You'll hear from Scott Agnes, Kurt Darlin, etc. throughout the course of today's activity. First green flag lap is being taken now by Scott Dixon. Hello, my friend. How are you?
20: I'm doing very well, sir. It's great to see cars out on the track today.
19: So same 33 drivers in order. That was scheduled to be a day ago. Dixon, Lundgaard, Hunter, Ray are the first three that we will have for today's qualifying run. Scott Dixon about to start his 24th Indianapolis 500. Of course, he is the all-time leader in laps led in the Indianapolis 500 at 677 and counting. He is looking for his sixth pole position here at the Indy 500. His first lap as he crosses the yard of bricks for the first time, 231.867. Of course, his last and only Indy 500 championship happened in 2008. So maybe the sign of qualifications being rained out yesterday might be a good sign for the Iceman.
20: Well, that's exactly what he's hoping for, and that's he's been sort of consistent in the top 10. He was in the top 10 for practice most of the week, Greg, but didn't really do anything to kind of usurp control from Alex Palou or Connor Daly or guys like that that showed faster during practice. But Scott Dixon still knows this course about as well as anybody, so we'll see what he can do here.
19: Lap number two, his second time through, the expected about a half a mile an hour drop that you normally see from lap one to lap number two, 231.433. His two-lap average, 231.650. And in the time it takes me to tell you that, he is already making his way down the backstretch into turn number three.
20: Yeah, and I don't know that that's the speed that he's quite looking for, and that's been kind of the theme of his IndyCar season. He's been sort of in the middle of the pack. He's been having trouble kind of reaching the top of that. And while he hasn't really had an incident or anything like this, I don't know that this speed's going to be near the top end, but we'll see with Scott.
19: He crosses the yard of bricks for a third time, and again, more scrubbing of the speed in lap number three. Lap number three, his slowest, a full mile an hour slower than lap number one. Third time by, 230.773. His three-lap average, 231.357. Again, I'm not sure there's much doubt that Scott would be in the fast 12. And again, frankly, you would think he's going to be helped by the noontime start, say, versus teammate Alex Palou, that won't take the green flag until we think about 2:30, 2:45.
20: And also, too, to keep in mind, the temperature on the track, about 18 degrees warmer than it is with a temperature-wise here.
19: One and done for Scott Dixon. Fourth lap found much more speed there. Bumped it back up, 231.573, 231.411. So He has set the marker. Now we'll see if Christian Lundgaard can pass him. Let's get a quick kind of scene set weather report. Kurt Darling will be our man in the pits all day long. Let's throw it down to Kurt. Kurt?
0: Guys, a pleasure to be back with you here at the Indianapolis Motor Speedway. It is a beautiful day, although it is a little muggy based off of a lot of the moisture that was laid down during yesterday's rainfall. But nevertheless, it is 78 degrees. The sun is out with some clouds a little bit as well. Steady wind out of the south at the moment, and so drivers are going to be hitting a headwind coming down the front straightaway as they take their respective flags during their qualifying runs. That being said, the track temperature is going to get a little bit hot as the day goes on. And so it benefits more to the guys of like Scott Dixon, for example, who will be going out first. But then Alex Palou or Catherine Legg or any other drivers a little bit later on, they're going to be experiencing deteriorated track conditions. And so it will certainly be interesting to see how the dynamics of strategy plays out as drivers go through their qualifying runs. Either way, it is a beautiful day here, guys, and certainly looking forward to some drama to try and set the field for the 500 later today.
19: Much like Vincent Vega was our man in Amsterdam back in the day, Kurt will be our guy down on pit lane. Christian Lundgaard coming up next. Christian joined the IndyCar Series towards the tail end of the 2021 season. His first race was here, but it was in the days of the August road course event that tied in with the Brickyard 400 or the road coursing days of NASCAR. This will be his fifth Indianapolis 500, and not surprisingly, his starting position and his finishing position improved greatly when he went from Ray Hall Letterman to Arrow McLaren last year. Started eighth, his best ever start in four tries last year. Finished seventh, also his best ever finish.
20: Well, and there's a lot of youth in the field, Greg, like we talked about yesterday, and Lundgaard's one of those guys. Only at the age of 24, he has accomplished quite a bit. Two wins, 12 podiums, three poles, 75 races in 6 years in the IndyCar Series. So he's got the ability, and certainly he made his mark with the GP win earlier this month.
19: So Christian Lundgaard making his way through the race course as we speak. In fact, he is heading into turn number four, the native of Denmark. So far this year, again, three podium finishes in six races. And as John alluded to, that top step of the podium just 8 days ago. First lap, slower than Dixon, 230.926. Again, kind of going into this, John, we felt that Scott Dixon would be certainly a Fast 12 candidate, likely a Fast 12. Lundgaard, we think, is going to be in the Fast 12, but not a certainty for Christian.
20: It's not a certainty, but it's encouraging that he's been able to ascend in recent weeks and start to become more of a household name that fans and other teams are thinking about. But you're right. It's going to be hard for him to make up that speed after lap one. However, you never know what he can do on race day. I assume he'll probably be a factor.
19: Topping over 230 miles an hour, going down the front straightaway, lap number two. Slower, but not the same drop-off that Dixon had. Lap number two, 230.745. His two-lap average, 230.836. Again, he will have his teammate for this month of May. Ryan Hunter-Reay is on deck, if you will, as we are now in our second of 33 consecutive qualification attempts. Again, because of the rain yesterday, a format change. Everybody gets to go one time. You must take your time or they will put you to the back of the fielding. Everybody's going to make the show, but you want to be as close to the front as possible. White flag being waved by Aaron Likens across the yard of bricks for a third time. Speed falls off, 230.144. And frankly, John, three-lap average now, 230.605. We're not really sure if that's going to hold up for the Fast 12 or not for Lundgaard.
20: It might be tough. That's typically in years past when you get into that 230 range, and the further away you go from 233 and 232, that typically means you're not going to be in Fast 12 category. But again, those are previous years. Those aren't this year, so we'll see if that holds up.
19: Lundgaard heading into turn number four, about to complete his 10-mile run and qualify for the Indianapolis 500 for a fifth time. Lundgaard down the front straightaway, and again, picks up speed in lap number four, a solid four-lap effort, 230.661. Again, currently second, his teammate Ryan Hunter-Reay comes up next. We'll briefly step aside. We'll have the run of the 2014 Indy 500 champion when we come back on your place for the race, 93.5 and 107.5 The Fan.
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19: Ryan Hunter-Reay just completed his first lap of four to qualify for the Indianapolis 500-mile race. And we're broadcasting to you from the Hensley Legal Group Race Command Center. It happens higher. Hensley on 93.5 and 107.5 The Fan. He is the third of 33 car and driver combinations that we take him to the track this afternoon, all trying to qualify for that Fast 12 that comes up as 4:30. His qual has been pushed into one day because of the washout yesterday. Greg Rakestraw, John Herrick, you'll hear from more. Thanks to Scott Johnston, Cam Blankenship, Nathaniel Finch behind the scenes. Ryan Hunter-Reay about to cross the yard of bricks for a second time. Lap number two, nearly identical, 230.227. It's the touch of the McLaren papaya orange on that car, more white and purple for Ryan Hunter-Reay. His ride will stand out, and obviously Ryan in that one-off category, but a guy that we think can be very racy, hasn't had the pace yet in practice or this qualifying run.
20: Yeah, this run by him, Greg, is going right up with what he did with combined non-tow results this week. He was 30th quick when you look at just the non-tow results combined. He was 230.478, and here this speed that he's running with right now, a little bit of a drop-off from that. But Ryan Hunter-Reay, somebody that everybody respects around the track, is the 2014 winner.
19: Frankly, I think Hunter-Reay, you know, wants to start as far up as he can. He's not in the Fast 12, so be it. They will devise a strategy to have him be competitive on race day. Lap number three, again, just a tick slower. Most, I guess, compact lap, so to speak, of the three drivers we have seen. Not a

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1: Hoping to improve on the non-tow results. I don't know that he got the entire result he wanted there, but he's in the field and he'll be a factor.
2: For Ryan, that is his 18th start in the Indianapolis 500. He did skip a year in 2022. This will be the fourth year since his long tenure, his decade with Andretti Autosport, that he has largely been driving just for this month of May, then some fill-in races a couple of years ago for Ed Carpenter Racing. So, Ryan Hunter Ray, the 2014 winner, is in the field and currently third slowest of the drivers so far. And next up, we reference Ed Carpenter and Ed Carpenter Racing. Ed, again, has just been driving the 500 now for many years, and Ed is the next car to take to the racetrack.
1: And there have been times, Rake, where we have seen Ed really turn up the engine and find some speed. And qualifying has been pretty doggone good to Ed Carpenter, and throughout the week, he's been right around the top 10 in practice. He was 13th fastest in non-tow speeds, just under 232. But he always seems to try to find another gear in qualifying. We'll see if he can find that this time.
2: Again, Ed has been ovals only for the better part of the last decade. He has been Indy only last year and this year. And again, this will be his 23rd start in the Indianapolis 500. He is 10 laps away from being at 4,000 career completed laps here at the Indianapolis Motor Speedway when it comes to the 500.
1: Well, we talk about this in sports, Greg, where whether it's basketball, football, baseball, consecutive starts, and how hard that is. It's really hard in racing considering all the things that can go wrong. Things can happen to your car. You can crash. You can have a bad qualifying attempt. The weather can play a role, and that can derail how many laps you run here. So for Ed Carpenter to turn out that many laps in his career, that's incredibly impressive.
2: Green flag has dropped on his qualification effort. He is a three-time pole sitter, 2013, 2014, 2018. He started inside of row two, both in 2021 and 2022. He's been more mid-pack the last 3 years, 13th, 17th, and 14th. His best race finish came the last time he had the pole. He was the runner-up to Will Power in 2018, scored a fifth-place finish when Elio Castroneves won 5 years ago. The Slim Fast machine is across the yard of bricks, and it is fast, as Ed Carpenter normally is. Fastest first lap so far, 231.823.
1: Well, and sometimes, Greg, you look at the difference between the warm-up lap and when that first lap goes through. And if it's a slow warm-up lap, can they make up speed? Ed had probably the slowest warm-up lap of anybody so far, and then he really turned it up a notch in lap one. We'll see what he can do over these next three.
2: By the way, I want to correct that second fastest lap. He was 400ths of a mile an hour slower than Dixon, but you get the idea. Yeah. He has speed and is looking good for the fast 12 through one lap. Lap number two has now been completed. And again, about a half a mile an hour drop. That's not a surprise. 231.363. I think the ECR team is feeling awfully happy about where he's at right now.
1: And that's not, and luckily for him, the half mile hour drop off, that's not a major one. And sometimes we can even see guys regain some speed on the last two. And with Ed being a veteran here, that's certainly a possibility.
2: Ed hits 239 miles an hour going into turn number three. Of course, turn one and turn three, in theory, will be the fastest places on the race course. There was, I think Dixon hit 240 in practice going into a corner earlier this week. White flag flies. Lap number three time is in. And again, there's some drop-off there at 230.986. But currently, over the three-lap average, Carpenter is trending in front of Scott Dixon to momentarily sit on spot number one.
1: Yeah, he's really, when he's needing to take advantage of speeds, like you said, Greg, the fastest areas of the track, that's where Ed is finding that extra speed, and it's really making a difference for him right now.
2: Now, frankly, did not have that same speed going into turn number three, so maybe to check up just a little bit on the last lap of that run. He may not have enough to catch Dixon, but again, I think pretty solidly he's inside of the fast 12. Crosses the yard of bricks for a final time. Yes, some significant loss on that last lap. 229.164. Four-lap average of 230.829. So Dixon is in spot number one. Carpenter is in spot number two. And yes, Ed just barely avoided a kiss of the turn.

0: turned to outside wall.
1: Yeah, and that's kind of interesting that is shown there, because the only notable occurrence that happened with a practice was what we had in practice this morning when Takuma Sato brushed the turn three exit wall with the right rear tire and left that small stretch of black paint along the wall there. But Ed Carpenter came close, but he did not was not able to make contact with it, but still a pretty solid run for Ed. He's always been the bridesmaid, never the bride here. Second in 2018, three poles, like you said, Greg. Hoping for him, he's hoping that this year will be the year for him.
0: So with that, we will take a quick timeout. When we come back, the runs of Renus Vaquet and Scott McLaughlin, as you are listening to continued coverage of Quals Day on your place for the race, 93.5 and 107.
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0: Arenas BK about to complete his first lap of his four-lap, 10-mile qualification run. He is the fifth car on the track. His first lap, outstanding. 232.202. Renus has always been quick here in Indianapolis.
1: Yeah, he is. And that's, we're starting to see that yet again. What a very strong first lap there from Renus Vaquet. And he's always seemed to qualify in that top echelon. He's had the third best non-tow speed this week at 232.417 combined. So that run right there in the first lap, right on cue with it. His best finish here has been eighth. So he's been able to finish in the top 10 at the Indy 500, looking for a better one this time.
0: His second time by, halfway done. Again, great speed, 231.790. If he maintains this pace and, frankly, has a little wiggle room to lose, he'd be the fastest of the five qualifiers so far. This would be the seventh 500 for the native of the Netherlands, who has worked his way through the IndyCar feeder system. 5 years at Ed Carpenter Racing. In those 5 years at ECR in the 500, never started worse than seventh. Again, as John alluded to, his best finish was eighth back in 2021. Non-factor last year at Dale Coyne. Started 31st and finished 27th. White flag flying for Renus Vaquet. Again, loses speed in lap number three, 231.307. But as long as he stays in that 231-mile-an-hour range, he'll be the fastest of our five qualifiers so far.
1: And that's always been kind of the thing with Renus that you've noticed over the years, is when he hits the mark that he needs to hit, he's usually very good about staying on it. It's getting there that's been sort of the issue at times, but once he gets there and he's comfortable, he's tough to beat.
0: Renus heading into turn number four, doing so at north of 230 miles an hour. Renus Vaquet will be the fifth driver to complete their qualification run for the Indianapolis 500-mile race, and he is the fastest of the five so far. His fourth lap, 231 flat. His four-lap average, 231.591. That's a great result for Juncos Hollinger Racing.
1: Exactly what they were looking for. And, again, major step up from the warm-up lap to the first lap. And he just looked comfortable right out of the gate. And Renus has needed something to go his way this month, and that was exactly it.
0: Scott McLaughlin is up next, the first of the three Penske drivers that we will see during the course of the day. Vaquet, Dixon, Carpenter, Lundgaard, Hunter, Ray, the five in that order again. All 33 drivers will get one four-lap run. The Fast 12 will advance on to our Fast 12 qualifying, which will take place coming up at approximately 4:30. For McLaughlin, this will be his sixth Indianapolis 500. Was the pole sitter 2 years ago, but has just one top 10 finish. It was also in 2024 when McLaughlin finished sixth.
1: But he had the fastest non-tow speed combined this week, so at 232.674, maybe he's starting to trend in the right direction. So we talked about it yesterday, about him being a factor. Let's see what he does in this qualifying attempt.
0: McLaughlin eighth in terms of the IndyCar Series points coming in. His best race was the opener. He led laps and finished second at St. Petersburg. Since that time, his best finish was sixth at Long Beach. So McLaughlin about to get the green flag in terms of his qualifying run. The Yellow Submarine, one of the most famous paint schemes here at 16th and Georgetown. And McLaughlin on the race course. McLaughlin in his sixth full season of driving in the NTT IndyCar Series.
1: Just somebody who's always loved racing, Greg. I mean, began his racing karts in 1999 at the Kart Sport Hamilton Circuit outside Hamilton, New Zealand. And when he won his first title in 2002, I think that's when McLaughlin and everybody in his family knew this was really going to be something special for him.
0: He'll turn 33 years of age next month. His first time by, outstanding speed, 232.403. Frankly, the expectation is all three Penske drivers, John, should be in the Fast 12.
1: Yeah, and that speed right there on lap one, not far from his best non-tow result at 232.674 earlier this week. So McLaughlin is riding the wave of being very consistent right now.
0: We've seen a mix of drivers, fifth and sixth gear. McLaughlin has been solidly in sixth. He had a peak speed of 239 miles an hour heading into turn number three. Again, trending ahead of VK so far, who is the fastest of the five that have completed their runs. McLaughlin bears the inside of the race course, crosses the yard of bricks, does lose speed in lap number two. That's always the expectation. 231.860, 232.131. If he comes close to maintaining this, he's our new fast qualifier.
1: Yeah, and that lap speed for lap number two was definitely the fastest lap speed of anybody we have seen so far. So Scott McLaughlin looking awfully solid right now as his wife Carly looks on and with big time anticipation watching what's happening here.
0: Again, these drivers are turning laps that are sub 40 seconds. It does not take long at this speed to pedal your way around the race course. McLaughlin crosses the yard of bricks for a third time out of four, and again does scrub speed, 231.288, but again has a bit of a cushion in front of both VK and Dixon to be the fastest of our six qualifiers so far.
1: And as long as he keeps it on the smooth and narrow here in lap four, he will be the fastest driver to this point, because Scott, similar to VK, once he gets going, it's hard to stop him and throw him off course, because he is been a very solid, consistent driver.
0: Already done with the North Chute, making the left-hand turn to turn number four, the 16th turn of the four-lap run. The Yellow Submarine is going supersonic as it crosses the yard of bricks. His time, 230.945, but his four-lap average, quickest so far, 231.623. Quick timeout, more from the Indianapolis Motor Speedway, from the Hensley Legal Group Race Command Center. It happens higher, Hensley. What's happening? Qualifying, 110th running of the Indianapolis 500, and you're listening on your place in the race, 93.5 and 107.5 The Fan.
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0: Back to the Indianapolis Motor Speedway, back to qualification. Six drivers down, 27 left to go. Nolan Siegel is currently on the race course. He is the third of the Arrow McLaren drivers to begin his quals run. In fact, the green flag is about to fly. While that is getting started, let's go to pit lane, where a teammate of Nolan Siegel is standing by with Scott Agnes.
13: Yeah. All right, joined by Christian Lundgaard, one of the first drivers to get out there. How unique were these circumstances, and did you like being at the front end of the day?
14: Yeah, I think today it's going to make a little bit of a different difference than usual. You know, obviously yesterday I think would have made a lot less of a difference. Today I think it was a little more crucial to be early just as the temperature rises. But so far it was so good. We'll see how the rest of the field goes on.
13: How did you feel about the ride and what you were able to get done?
14: I mean, it was okay. I think we were a little slower than we expected to be, so a little disappointed in that.
13: Now just sit and wait. What are the next few hours like for you?
14: I guess I'll wait and see.
13: Yeah. All right, thank you.
14: Thank you.
13: Christian Lundgaard after his run. Back to you guys.
0: Thank you, Scott. Appreciate it. We'll hear from Scott and Kurt Darling, kind of alternating drivers during the course of the afternoon. The two Arrow McLaren cars are the slowest of the six so far, and Nolan Siegel's not any faster. And again, that's a relative term. His first lap is 229.955 miles an hour, but as it pertains to so far our qualifying field, John, that's slow.
1: Yeah, that is slow, and that is the slowest of anybody, including underneath Ryan Hunter-Reay. And Nolan Siegel ran a little bit faster than that in non-tow results this week, so it's a little bit surprising, but again, only 21 years old, still learning the ropes.
0: Now, he does have a faster lap in lap number two, which tells you there might have been a miss somewhere on lap number one. Lap number two, 230.435. His two-lap average, 230.195. Of course, Nolan joined the team on a full-time basis about midway through the 2024 season and just hasn't had the consistent results he had hoped for. He has had four top tens over right around two full seasons. Now, he did finish 10th on the road course last weekend. His best finish on an oval, Gateway 7th in 2024. Siegel crosses the yard of bricks for a third time. Very consistent to lap number two, 230.427. Given the speeds we've seen so far, John, I'm not sure that's going to qualify for the Fast 12, but frankly, for this group and for this young driver, I'm not sure that matters. I think their focus is the race.
1: I think you're right, and I also think they've got to be encouraged by the fact that after that tough first lap, they didn't completely lose it. Siegel was able to get back on track, level himself off, improve lap two, lap three. If he turns in a good lap four here, he'll be in good position to be comfortably in the race, and we'll see what he can do next Sunday.
0: For the 21-year-old from Palo Alto, California, Nolan Siegel is qualified for the Indy 500 for a second time. His four-lap average, 230.213. That slots him in between his teammates, Christian Lundgaard and Ryan Hunter-Reay. The Iceman, Scott Dixon, is standing by with Kurt Darling.
15: Talking with Scott Dixon. Scott, first off, going off of the rain delay yesterday, just what was the mentality knowing that you only have one run today to at least get in that Fast 12?
16: I feel like the emphasis is always on the first run. You know, I think just with conditions and, you know, trying to keep the car cool and all those kind of scenarios. I think in the past where we've had some issues, it's been nice to, you know, have a bit of a backup. But, you know, today we had a clean run. It's kind of all the speed we had. We maybe were a little too much on the nose, but yeah, we'll have to see how it goes.
15: So I was curious, how much of a push was it really to just try and get in the show, or were you guys really trying to get up there to try and make a run for the pole later?
16: Yeah, you're trying to give it the best you can, man. You know, the hard part is for a lot of us, we haven't really driven since Friday afternoon or Friday night, and the conditions have changed a ton, so, you know, it's just trying to figure out what's going to be the right situation.
15: How's the race car feel?
16: Race car feels real good. Obviously, we'll see how the conditions are for the race. We've had pretty ideal conditions. So we'll see how it goes.
15: Thanks, Scott.
16: Thanks, bro.
0: Kurt, thank you. Scott, thank you. Affable as always. Graham Rahal on the race course. This will be his 19th Indianapolis 500. Again, he's had better results. He's had a couple of third-place finishes so far this year. It has not translated to the Speedway. He finished third in 2020. He's not finished better than 14th. Obviously got bumped, and then because of an injury, got back into the race in 2024. But nothing but left turns has not been overly kind to Graham the last half decade or so here at 16th and Georgetown.
1: Yeah, it's been a tough sledding for him, but he's got that family name. He's got that race pedigree behind him. And he's in the same boat as Scott McLaughlin in terms of the IndyCar Series standings. They're both right neck and neck with each other. They have the same amount of points, so they would both love to get a solid qualifying attempt and a good race next Sunday to try to move up the standings throughout the rest of the season.
0: Graham Rahal made his debut after the merger, if you will, of Champ Car and IndyCar back in 2008. First lap by for Graham, 229.720. And again, we didn't think that probably he was going to be a fast 12 contender that first lap, and indicate that for the Rahal, Letterman, Lanigan team. It's all about being as race ready as possible for 7 days from now.
1: And I think the question that you ask about Graham is, did he maybe have something similar happen to him on lap one there that Nolan Siegel had? Was there something that maybe wiggled or bobbled or didn't happen right? And maybe we see him make up some speed in lap two and three before we typically see that inevitable drop off in lap four.
0: Twice he's been in the top three. Once he's been in the top five. In addition to that, his best finish is 2011, 2020, fifth place in 2015. His best starting place is fourth. That is back in 2009. Lap number two for Graham, a little bit slower, 229.322. Again, qualifying has been a house of horrors for he and for Rahal, Letterman, Lanigan. Remember, he started 33rd in back-to-back races in 23 and 24. Last year, he was 28th, and that was an improvement, probably in a similar spot, depending on how the speeds kind of play out over this next couple of hours.
1: Yeah, and it's just been, and even when things are going well for him, something always inexplicable seems to happen. So it's always hard for him to come back, but he's persevered, and we'll see what he can do here.
0: A little bit slower in lap number three. His four-lap average, or his three-lap average, will make it four when he comes around the next time by. 229.322. Again, that would be slowest of the group so far. But again, no threat of bumping. Graham knows that he will be in the field and, again, feels to race better than he does from a qualifying standpoint. Rahal making a left-hand turn and seeing the concrete canyon along the front stretch of the Indianapolis Motor Speedway. He'll look to the flag stand. He'll see the flag go by. His fourth lap is in the books. He is in the race, but he is the slowest of our eight qualifiers so far. At 229.017, he is slower than Ryan Hunter Ray by a full mile and an hour per lap. Joseph Newgarden, Will Power, no longer teammates, but they'll have both of their qualifying runs when we come back to the Indianapolis Motor Speedway from the Hensley Legal Group Race Command Center. It happens higher, Hensley. 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
0: A pair of Indy 500 race winners, the next two drivers to qualify. 110th running of the Indianapolis 500 alongside John Herrick. My name is Greg Rakestraw. We'll hear more from both Kurt Darling as well as Scott Agnes throughout the rest of our program. We have eight cars that have qualified, drivers 9 and 10 in the qualification order. Number 9 is on the track now. That would be Joseph Newgarden. And John, again, for the Penske team, a disappointing first lap for Newgarden at 230.474.
1: Yeah, it's a little bit slower than we thought he would come up with. You know, for Elio Castroneves, it's drive for 5, but for Joseph Newgarden, it's trying to get to 3 with glee. He'd love to get his third Indy 500 under his belt. Last year, finished 22nd after winning 23 and 24, but yeah, didn't expect to see those first two laps out of him, though.
0: Yeah, speed is simply not there in this race car. 230.024. Obviously, last year it was a diabolical month of May. He starts 32nd. Obviously, there were illegalities found in the car kind of the second that's happened. Big change to Team Penske. That was a May to forget. He started 32nd. He finished 22nd. That was his worst finish in a 500 in 12 years. This will be the 15th 500 in which Newgarden has been a part of. Obviously a two-time winner, but this will be kind of starting towards the back end, which other than being on the outside of row one 2 years ago, he's not been starting that far up into the field. His third lap, 229.977. His average, 230.158. Right now, he's looking at seventh or eighth quick out of 9. And again, folks, there's not a do-over. There's not a second opportunity today. You get one chance at it, and it's not going well for Team Penske and the number 2 machine.
1: No, it's way slower than he wanted, and he needs to have a good qualifying run and run at the 500 next week. He's fifth in the standings, still about 75 points behind Alex Palou, but he's got to obviously have a good weekend this weekend and next.
0: So Newgarden slots in at 8th. He will simply not be a part of the Fast 12, quicker only than Graham Rahal so far. All right, we mentioned a couple of Indy 500 winners. His Will Power is next. How about another Indy 500 winner? Let's hear what Ryan Hunter-Reay had to say after his qualification run.
15: Talking with Ryan Hunter-Reay. Ryan, you guys found some speed from this morning. What were some of the changes that you guys made to the car?
23: We didn't touch it. You know, it's just, I think from this morning, it's just conditions, right? Hotter, lighter air. We're definitely trimmed, and I don't know. It's just not expecting a whole lot from today, but I am from the race car in race conditions.
15: What was the mentality, knowing you only have one lap to try and get down the best you can, as opposed to getting multiple laps on a normal condition like this?
23: I liked it better that way, honestly. I don't know if that's just because we've been on the backside of it, but yeah, it's I kind of like it. Because you've got to put all your cards on the table for that run.
15: How has it been collaborating with your new teammates at Arrow McLaren as well?
23: It's been awesome. It's been great. I mean, I've been working with them all season, you know. Been at every race. So I already feel like I'm well integrated into the team. And, my teammates are, you know, Christian, Pato, Nolan. They're all fantastic to work with. So,
15: thanks, Ryan.
23: Thanks.
0: Again, your 2014 winner turns 46 at the end of this year. Ryan Hunter-Reay, currently 7th quick out of 9. And Will Power is on the race course. And again, we understand this and kind of felt this at this time last year. It is still odd to see him in a car other than being the number 12 driving for Team Penske.
1: Yeah, and also with that color scheme. Not always what you see with Will Power. But yeah, in 2018, I'll never forget when he won that race and he had a great battle at the end there with Ed Carpenter, but as of late, you're just kind of wondering where has Will been. But typically when you wonder that, he can come out of the woodwork pretty quickly. We'll see what he can do here.
0: Will won the 518. He was fifth in 2019. He has not finished better than 14th in his last six Indy 500 races. Much like Graham Rahal, this will be his 19th start in the Indianapolis 500-mile race. His warm-up lap is complete. Lap number one in the books as well, 230.435. Again, it looks like he will be a fringe competitor at best for the Fast 12, which is kind of what we expected out of the number 26 machine.
1: You can't ever count Will Power out, no matter how bad things appear to be for him. I mean, he's now reached the point where he's one of the most successful drivers in IndyCar racing history. Fourth all-time in wins, first all-time in poles, fourth all-time in podiums. So Will Power's more than capable.
0: Will Power currently 14th in points. His best result of the season was a third-place finish at the Grand Prix of Arlington. Lap number two, again, a little bit slower, 230.082. His average, 230.258. That would currently put him 6th of 10. But again, the way the lap is trending, that number may drop down a number or two by the time he completes 10 miles.
1: The good news for him is that he had less of a drop-off from lap one to lap two that some of the other drivers have had. Now he just can't have another massive drop-off in lap three and four.
0: Rounding his way into turn number four for a third time of four. It veers towards the inside of the racetrack. He'll see the white flag. Lap number three is now in the books, and his speed, 230.176, actually faster than lap number two, still slower than lap number one, and he is currently trending by just 0.2 mph. Faster than Nolan Siegel, it would put him 6th quick out of 10 that have qualified so far.
1: And did you see the picture there of his strategist? His strategist went from not smiling to having a little bit of a wry smile once he saw him cross the yard of bricks, because it's good to always find some speed on lap 3 of a qualifying attempt.
0: And Will Power making his way down the front straightaway. He will qualify for a 19th Indianapolis 500. His four-lap average for Will, again, found more speed, 230.279. He is 6th quick out of 10 so far. Felix Rosenquist and Santino Ferrucci, plus a conversation with Ed Carpenter, all when we come back to the Indianapolis Motor Speedway. From the Hensley Legal Group Race Command Center, it happens higher, Hensley. 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
0: Want to thank those behind the scenes that are making sure our signal gets to you on this Sunday afternoon. Thanks to the brains of the operations, Scott Johnston. Cam Blankenship is the insurance policy. And thanks to the man on the ones and twos. That would be the voice of Ron Colley, Nathaniel Finch, and a couple of guys that have also had that title. Greg Rakestraw and John Herrick over the years with you on 93.5 and 107.5. The fan, it is Felix Rosenquist that is on a flyer for his first lap. Far and away the fastest first lap so far, 232.984.
1: Not a surprise considering what he did on Fast Friday, what he's been able to do in the month of May over the years. Best finish has been fourth so far at the Indy 500, so he's been trying to trend in the right direction and eventually get that. He was one of nine drivers throughout the week that had a 232-mile-an-hour and change speed with non-tow speed, so Felix has definitely been having a good week here.
0: 8 years now in the NTT IndyCar Series, looking for his eighth Indianapolis 500 start. Lap number two, again, a little bit slower, but still significantly faster than anybody else. 232.561, Sirius XM machine for Meyer Shank Racing, much as it was labeled and liveried for the Grand Prix, the Morgan Wallen race car. He nearly walled it a bit because he had a bit of a wiggle coming out of turn number two.
1: But you know what? He's been having a heck of a time lately. It's hard to believe that it was 2019 that he was the rookie of the year in the IndyCar Series, and 34 years old now, becoming a veteran in this sport and really making his mark.
0: Lap number three, and again, that brief wiggle out of two, that brief correction did not really affect him. 232.428. Barring something of calamity, he will be the fastest qualifier we have had as we're now a third of the way through the field.
1: Yeah, that's, you know, not a whole lot of drop-off from lap one to two and even less from lap two to three, so looking good.
0: 240 miles an hour for Rosenquist, not for an average, but going into turn number three. First car we have seen hit that in terms of a qualifying run today. Rosenquist knows that he will be in the fast 12 by a pretty significant margin, and he is the fastest car by nearly a full mile an hour per lap. The Tri-Krona, the Swedish fans that are here celebrating Felix Rosenquist, as well they should. Again, he is faster than Scott McLaughlin by 24 thousandths shy of a full mile an hour. Well done for Felix Rosenquist. Let's catch with Ed Carpenter, who feels pretty comfortable about being in the Fast 12 as well. Let's hear what Ed had to say after his run.
13: Ed Carpenter just completed his qualification. How unique was this circumstance, and how did it change your mentality entering today's approach?
7: It doesn't change much. Maybe a little bit on the decision-making of what downforce you run, knowing that you only have one attempt. But from the mentality of driving the car, it's the same. You're always going out there to give it everything. And that's what we do. We just missed a little bit today, which is unfortunate, because our car definitely has the speed to be up front. But we'll walk past some cars on Sunday.
13: So a brief touch with the wall. What happened there?
7: I don't know if I touched. Did I kiss it?
13: Yeah,
7: just a big heap of understeer out of two, and had to lift, unfortunately. So it's a bummer.
13: You got ahead of the pack, got an early run in. How do you see that being potentially fortuitous going forward?
7: It was an advantage, but with the lift I had, I kind of took away that advantage. So, you know, I think we're going to slide back quite a ways.
13: That's Ed Carpenter. Back up to you guys.
0: Scott, thank you. And Ed clearly thinks he will not be in the Fast 12. Currently, he is fifth out of 11 so far. So, again, math tells you he may not be in the Fast 12. But of the speeds we've seen so far, maybe I'm more optimistic than Ed is about his starting place.
1: Yeah, and no matter where Ed does start, Greg, you know he's going to find a way to make up ground on race day. But I get what he's saying. I get why he feels a little bit discouraged. And seeing Felix Rosenquist just complete his run probably doesn't help.
0: Santino Ferrucci, top 10 Tino when it comes to the Indianapolis Motor Speedway. This will be his eighth run in the Indy 500. Top 10 in every one of them. A fourth consecutive year in which he is driving the A.J. Foyt-sponsored number 14 machine. Third, his best finish his first year with Foyt in 2023. Eighth 2 years ago. Fifth last year. His starting place has been inside of the top 15 each of the last 4 years. Ferrucci, his warm-up lap has been completed. He's about to complete lap number one. The native of Connecticut's time, 231.118. Again, solid upper half of the field, not in the same stratosphere as Rosenquist, who went before you.
1: And this has been kind of the model for Santino. He's been consistent, but never quite up there among the elite. But he's always a factor, and he seems to always race with that flowing hair of his on fire in a way. He's had three podiums and one pole in his IndyCar Series career, but he's obviously chasing much more than that.
0: Ferrucci into and out of turn number four. It does not take long for these cars to circle 10 miles around the famed Yard of Bricks at the Indianapolis Motor Speedway. The red, white, and blue flying American flag, 230.902. Again, that average currently would have him fifth quick out of 12. And again, in hearing from Santino earlier today, he's kind of thinking fast 12 might be just out of his grasp this afternoon.
1: Yeah, he did tell Kevin Lee on Fox Sports. He's like, I don't know that we have a pole car, but we've got a car that can be a contender, and it's about what you do on race day to try to get the ultimate prize. But I just think for Santino, you just don't want to qualify 15th or 20th or worse. If he can qualify near the top 10, he might finish way better than top 10.
0: Third lap is now being completed for Santino, and it a little bit better, 231.318. But again, mid-pack and maybe on the fringe of the Fast 12 discussion. Santino, his best finish so far this year was 8th. That came at Barber Motorsports Park in northern Alabama. Currently 18th in terms of the 25 full-time competitors as far as the NTT IndyCar Series point standings are concerned. Santino will see the checkered flag for his run. He is solidly in the field for the 110th running of the Indy 500, and currently he is fifth fast. He has jumped in front of Ed Carpenter. Santino found more speed in laps 3 and laps 4. Another former race winner in Marcus Ericsson will be next on track. We'll briefly step aside. 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It happens higher, Hensley. 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
0: Another former Indy 500 winner is on the race course as we speak. The winner 4 years ago, Chip Ganassi Racing, it is Marcus Ericsson. Marcus trying to qualify for what would be his eighth running on the Indianapolis 500 alongside John Herrick, Greg Rakestraw with you. Again, we are now 12 drivers in of 33 to qualify for the upcoming 110th running of the Indianapolis 500. Ericsson's first lap of 4, 231.433. in his two 500s since making the move to Andretti have not gone well. He's finished 33rd and 31st, and a significant loss of speed on lap number two, 230.035. The Swede turns 36 later this year, third year at Andretti Global, and Marcus looking to make something happen. Again, it's not been a partnership brought with great results for driver and team these last 2.5 years.
1: Yeah, you're right. And to illustrate the point, his last win was in the Grand Prix of St. Petersburg in 2023. He's got 4 wins, 11 podiums, and 1 pole. But lately, just the results have not been there for Marcus, and he's had trouble finding speed this week in practice, too.
0: 230.889, so much better on lap three than lap two. Again, probably going to be a mid-pack car. Probably not a part of the Fast 12. You referenced those podiums. His last podium was in Detroit 2 years ago. It's the only podium he has had since joining Andretti Global. Of course, a veteran of Formula One before making his way to Indianapolis. First row for Arrowsmith-Peterson Motorsports. It spent the next 5 years in the Ganassi car, but the Ganassi had to reduce from a 5-car operation to 3. It was Marcus that ended up moving on to Andretti Global. Fourth and final lap for Marcus Ericsson as he is going to qualify for the race. No doubt about that. 230.316. Marcus again will slot in. Currently seventh out of the 13 drivers. Graham Rahal knew this, but now the math is official. He will not be a part of the Fast 12. A guy that is currently second quick is Scott McLaughlin. Let's get Scotty Mack's thoughts after his qualification run a few minutes ago.
13: What stood out to you about that run?
4: Just how hard it was. Yeah. I mean, it was up and down. I was really pedaling the car, trying to get it through. I wasn't flat the whole way, you know, and that's when you know it's tough. So overall, solid run, and we'll see if we can build for hopefully getting the Fast 12.
13: Being at the front of the day, now is a waiting period. What do you expect the next couple hours to be like for you?
4: I think it's just going to get harder for everyone, so I'm glad my wife picked a good draw, so I love her for that, and hopefully I can just chill out and see what we got.
13: All right, appreciate it.
4: Thank you.
13: That's Scott McLaughlin. Back to you guys.
0: Thank you, Kurt. Or thank you, Scott. Appreciate that. And Kurt is standing by with a guy who knows his day is over with. Graham Rahal is in the show. He's the slowest of 13 so far. And he had a quick word with Kurt after his run.
15: Talking with Graham Rahal. Graham, first off, just take us through your run. Just what did you see out there?
14: Yeah, I mean, just slow. Frustrating. I wish we could say that we could put it together. It seems like our Achilles heel as a team is qualifying here, and it's just not going smooth. So a lot of work to be done, I think, for us. But like I said, on the big screen, like I don't know exactly where the speed went. I'm just not sure.
15: So with that, just working on the race car now as you guys get ready for next week in practice?
14: Yeah, I mean, it's nothing you can do. So
15: thank you, Graham.
0: And again, Graham has had worse qualification days before. Even if he's coming from the back of the field, he knows he's had worse days here. So Connor Daly, as of now, his lone race of the year happening here at 16th in Georgetown. Just got the green flag, and John, he has been fast all week long.
1: He has, and he's been very upfront about how he wants to find a way to continue to impact his legacy. He's got a great racing family name. He's been doing this since he was a young kid. He had one day in practice this week where he had the best speed, so we'll see if he can turn that in on a qualifying attempt now.
0: It is hard to fathom this is about to be the 13th 500 that Connor has been a part of. He has finished in the top 10 in each of the last four. His best ever starting spot is 11th. I think there's a legitimate chance to top that this year. His first lap, 231.798. Let's see if he can maintain that pace. If he can, he's at least going to be in the Fast 12.
1: Yep, he maintains that or something close to it. He'll be only behind Felix Rosenquist, which would put him in a great position going into to later today.
0: Last year, a full season ride with Hooncoast Hollinger Racing. Again, was part of the DRR effort 2 years ago. So back with Dreyer and Reinbold for a second time of the various teams he has driven for here at the Motor Speedway over the years. He's worked his way out of turn number 4. Flying towards the yard of bricks. His second lap time is in, and that time nearly identical, 231.784. If he can maintain that, he won't catch Rosenquist, but he may say hello to Scott McLaughlin.
1: And that is by far and away the very smallest drop that we have seen from one lap to the second lap. So the fact that Connor Daly has been that consistent is a very promising sign for him.
0: Again, Connor, Feels good about being inside of the Fast 12. He will be the 14th different car and driver combination to qualify for the race with 19 more qual attempts to go. It'll take place over the next, say, hour 45 or so. Daly has now completed lap number 3. He sees the white flag to his right again. Scrubs a little bit of speed. I think they're getting the absolute maximum out of that car. 231.662. They got to be all smiles at Dryan Reinbold right now.
1: He's been very adamant all week long when he's talked to reporters about where his focus is. It's about turning in the absolute best performance he can with this car, and this is a really impressive qualifying attempt.
0: Daly peaks out at 239 miles an hour going into turn number 3. Does downshift the gear going through turn number 4. Again, he is in the show. He is towards the front. Is he bound for the Fast 12? Certainly feels so as he crosses the yard of bricks. Again, absolutely on the nose. 231.733. Second fast of 14. And again, the math told you this, but it's still kind of a statement itching the chest. Joseph Newgarden will not be in the Fast 12. He is 13th of 14 drivers to qualify so far. The next two drivers, come on down to the Indianapolis Motor Speedway. When we come back, that'll be Mick Schumacher and Romain Grosjean. Continued coverage the month of May when we return on 93.5 and 107.5 The Fan.
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0: One of the legendary names ever raced at the Indianapolis Motor Speedway. Again, not his father from the driving perspective. It is so wonderful to have him here. Mick Schumacher will run in his first Indy 500. One of 4 rookies that will compete in this year's race. Dennis Hauger, Kyle Collette, and Jacob Abel. Of course, Jacob has qualified or tried to qualify for this race before. He'll be a rookie here at the Indianapolis Motor Speedway. Schumacher, 2 laps in, 229.972, 229.9610. Again, kind of consistent with the at least the 3 full-time Ray Hall Letterman landing in cars. Normally, Takuma Sato finds a little bit more out of his car. Again, for Schumacher, I think their time worrying about qualifying was minimal.
1: Yeah.
0: Just get ready for the race and turn as close to 500 miles as you possibly can.
1: And not have any incidents. And that's what he was doing all week. I mean, he was near the back of the pack in terms of speed, but he didn't hit the wall. He didn't have any incidents like that. He stayed right along, you know, par with a lot of the other drivers that people may have thought be expected to be behind him. So he's doing a good job so far.
0: Bit of baptism by fire this year. He's currently 25th out of 25 in terms of the full-time drivers. His best finish was 17th at Long Beach. Had a better run going at Phoenix before an issue caught up with him. He ends up finishing 18th in the race. Again, his goal, complete the race. Obviously, his father, a five-time winner in eight runnings of the U.S. Grand Prix from a Formula One standpoint. Schumacher is going to be not in the Fast 12, which again is expected. He's on a fact-finding mission all year long, and that will continue. Congratulations, Mick Schumacher. You'll be in the Indy 500. You knew that going in. 229.450. Again, he is currently faster than his teammate in Graham Rahal, but outside of the Fast 12. A guy who maybe had some surprising speed was Rinus Vekay. He qualified a few minutes ago, but he remains fourth on the speed chart. He had time for Kurt Darling after his run.
15: Talk with Rinus Vekay. Rinus, you guys found some speed on that run. Just tell us how it went for you.
3: Yeah, it went well. Well, we've had this speed already. This team's really been very good this month. I already knew signing with them in, I think it was October or November, that, you know, this team really has speed around the speedway, and we're showing that. So, really, really good job. Really happy to be back with Chevy as well, and again, being quick. So that was a fun little outing there. Got loose, got understeer, had all of the things. So, very confident now that I've survived that. And I think when we're in the Fast 12, we can dial it in just a little bit more for those temperatures.
15: So I was going to ask, how relieving is it knowing you only had one run to get a really good one here, and so now that you got that out of the way, you can focus on a little bit later, right?
3: Yeah, for sure. It's relieving to get it done. You know, if the balance is not there, you cannot abort the run. That's the tough part. I think we're safe. I think we maximized that run, and I'm excited to go out again later today and hopefully contend for pole.
15: Thanks, Rinus.
3: Thank you.
15: That's Rinus Vekay. Back to you guys.
0: So Rinus Vekay last year the number 18 car. This year the number 18 car. It is Sebastian Grosjean. He'll be in his fourth Indy 500. Did not compete in the series last year. Was a reserve driver for Aprema. Came to the States after 12 years in Formula One. Ran nothing but road courses in 2021. Ran the full series in 22 through 24. First 2 years, number 28 for Andretti Autosport. 2 years ago, the 77 for Juncos Hollinger Racing. His warm-up speed, 218.992. His best finish in the 500 2 years ago was 19th. And again, for Dale Coyne Racing, I think they're more concerned with trying to find a way to stay on the lead lap on race day and see if you can play the fuel mileage game and see if you can hit the pit stops correctly. I'm not sure this will be a run for the Fast 12 here for Grosjean.
1: Based on recent history and history over the course of time, it really hasn't been. But his first lap, certainly encouraging as he's in the 230 range because he spent a lot of the week not in that range.
0: 230.281 so far. Grosjean 22nd in points, had a top 10 first race of the season in St. Petersburg, then finished last in Phoenix the weekend after, and has not fared better than 15th since that time. Grosjean making his way now out of turn number 4, about to be halfway completed here in his run. Roman has yet to win in the IndyCar Series, lost nearly a mile an hour lap number 2, 29.351. Numerous times he has finished second, including twice at the IMS road course. Best finished in his last season with Juncos Hollinger was fourth. His days with Andretti and Dale Coyne the first time around. Five runner-up finishes and a third at Laguna Seca. Grosjean through turn number 4 for his third lap of 4. Again, not going to be a factor in the Fast 12. Just putting the laps in to make sure his car is in the field. 229.802. And Grosjean probably somewhere in the 9, 10, 11 row discussion right now.
1: He did have several podiums in the 2022 and 23 seasons with Andretti. But to your point, Greg, it's just been tough sledding for Romain Grosjean over the last few years.
0: So Grosjean into turn number 3. Still half of the race course to go. Well, let's make his way through the short chute north end of the track. Wind's coming from the south-southwest at 13 miles an hour. Grosjean, he's the checkered flag for his run. His four-lap average, 229.791. Romain Grosjean, he will start towards the back of the field. He is 14th quick out of 16 so far. So literally We are halfway through. The guy that is the midway marker of this qualifying field is Marcus Armstrong in the 66 for Meyershank Racing, and he will take to the race course momentarily. We will take to a commercial break. We're back in a moment as you're listening from the Hensley Legal Group Command Center. 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
5: I'm a victim of being ran over by a semi while I was flagging. 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
1: Marcus Armstrong, the middle of the 33 drivers in terms of the qualification draw on Friday night. His run has yet to start. The man that everybody is chasing is his teammate in Felix Rosenquist, an absolute flyer, a four-lap average of 232.599 miles an hour. He is nearly a full mile an hour faster than anybody else that has completed a qualifying run. Let's catch up with Felix after his very successful first of what might be three runs today here at the Speedway.
2: Talking with Felix Rosenquist. Felix, well, provisional pole at the time of our conversation. Just where was the speed in that machine for you guys?
3: I think we, you know, managed to improve a lot on Fast Friday. We found a couple of good bits, and the conditions were tougher than expected, and the fact that the lap time stood up so well in the heat was really, really promising. So, yeah, massive thanks to Meyer Shank Racing, Honda, SiriusXM for giving us a super good car. Obviously, this car is being prepped for basically like 10 months ahead of time, so it's super rewarding for everyone in the team when it goes so fast.
2: What was the mentality knowing that you only have one shot to get a really good qualifying lap today, considering that we got rained out yesterday?
3: It changes a little bit, you know. I had some real big moments on the last two laps, and maybe on a normal day you would have handled that differently, maybe lifted a little bit or something, but today you kind of just have to keep it flat, so that's what I did, and I'm glad it worked out, but it was definitely, it was kind of nerve-wracking out there.
2: Is there just as much speed in the race car as well?
3: A race car is kind of a different thing. Well, we thought we were good for sure. Like, it normally translates a little bit, but not fully. But yeah, we thought we rolled pretty well in race running, and still haven't been that many packs out there, so it's still a little bit of a TBA. But yeah, we believe so.
2: Thank you, Felix.
3: Thank you, man.
2: That's Felix Rosenquist, provisional pole sitter at the moment, guys.
1: Felix, thank you. Kurt, great job. Again, thanks to Kurt as well as Scott Agnes tracking down drivers for us. Down on pit lane again, Felix's teammate Marcus Armstrong of Meyer Shank Racing. Currently on the racetrack, of course, for this month, a three-car operation with Elio Castro Neves and the drive for five of the number 06 machine. Armstrong, again, kind of mid-pack as far as speed is concerned, 231.020 in lap one, then dropped nearly a mile an hour in lap number two, 230.339. Armstrong probably temporarily inside of the Fast 12, but maybe not for long with 16 drivers to come after him.
4: Yeah, that's a spot that he could easily get bumped out of. But, Greg, I want to go to the point that several drivers have made to Scott Agnes and Kurt Darling about the conditions and how things are getting hotter and the track temperature is warming up, and that could make things more difficult, like we've talked about, for the drivers coming after Armstrong from when they qualify, and it could also make Fast 6 and Top 12 qualifying very interesting later.
1: 230.391, so great consistency from lap 2 to lap 3, a 3-lap average of 230.583. Armstrong's been in the series now for 4 years, road and street courses only in 2023. Full season with Chip Ganassi in 2024. Second year with Meyer Shank. It'll be his third Indianapolis 500. His fourth lap was his quickest. His three-lap average, 230.701. He is currently eighth of 17. Hunter Ray, Newgarden, Grosjean, Schumacher, Ray Hall. Those are the drivers that know they are done for the day. They will not be part of the Fast 12. Currently, Nolan Siegel is on the bubble. 230.213. So Siegel has the bubble speed, and now we get to qualifier number 18 that's about to hit the race course, and that would be Pato O'Ward. And maybe we haven't talked as much about Pato this month as we have previous months, but obviously Pato, a guy that we think is capable of winning this race anytime he comes to it.
4: Yeah, a lot of twos and threes next to his name for finishes in the Indy 500 and other races too, where he would come close, and he's finished right there and near the top, but has never quite gotten across it. But he's had some really good practice runs this week, and he's always found a way to find some speed during qualifying, and we'll see what he can do this time.
1: Let's get to Kurt Darling, who is standing by with 2018 winner Will Power. Get his thoughts on his first run for Andretti Global. Kurt.
2: Talking with Will Power from Andretti Autosport. Will, solid run for the most part. What did you see out there?
5: Yeah.

0: definitely more difficult than it has been sort of all week, which, you know, I think we were happy about, because I feel like we got the downforce just a little bit draggy. That's why we're slow. So I expected to be like 25th to 30th type range, but hopefully that is better for us. Cloud cover coming over doesn't help, but we'll see.
1: So with that, what was the mentality coming into this unique day? What qualifying rained out yesterday, knowing you only get one run here today?
0: Yeah, I think it was kind of probably not bad, because I don't think we're going to get to the top 12 anyway, so yeah.
1: How's the race car feel?
0: It's been good, yeah. It's good, yeah.
1: Thanks, Will.
0: Good, thank you.
2: Will Power, his thoughts with Kurt Darling. Otto O'Ward, currently 7th in the points. Otto, warm-up lap 217.794. Working his way into turn number 4. First lap of 4 laps and 10 miles for the native of Monterrey, Mexico. First time as he crosses the yard of bricks right now, 231.338. Again, fastest of the Arrow McLaren guys, but Arrow McLaren simply does not have the top-end speed currently of other teams.
3: Not what they were hoping for from that standpoint, but Pato O'Ward, man, he is showing you how he can be consistent. In 2018, he signed on with Andretti Autosport, competed in the Indy Lights Championship, and I think that's where a lot of people started to see Pato's name, and when he was starting to make his mark as a young guy, and at the age of 27. He's done a lot, 9 wins, 32 podiums, 7 poles, but it's always been tough sledding for him here at Indy.
2: This will be the 7th Indy 500 for Pato. 5 of the previous 6, he has finished inside of the top 6. 2nd 2 years ago, 3rd last year, started on the outside of row number 1. I'm not sure outside of row number 1 is going to happen this year. Again, consistent, 231.116, probably on the fringe of Fast 12 conversation, with about a lap and a half left to go in lap number 3.
3: Yeah, it's... he's got to feel good that he's not near the back, but he's got to feel a little like something he needs to find a little bit more. The good news for him, though, not a lot of drop-off from lap 2 from lap 1.
2: Lap number 3 for Pato O'Ward as he crosses the yard of bricks again. Much like Connor Daly's run, a little bit slower, but very consistent across the board. 231.349. John, his 3rd lap was as fast as the group so far.
3: And that should be encouraging going into lap 4, see if he can find a little bit more speed. He's got himself sitting right behind Scott Dixon at the moment.
2: Pato has won races in 4 of the previous 5 years in the IndyCar Series. He was a 2-time race winner last year, one of those on an oval at Iowa. So O'Ward makes his way into and out of turn number 4 and will make his way towards the yard of bricks. Pato O'Ward will be in his 7th Indy 500 and 231.248. That is 6th quick out of 18 so far. So 15 combatants. Pato has to be faster than 10 of them to maintain his spot in the top 12. Speaking of number 12, David Malukas will head to the race course when we come back to 16th in Georgetown. We'll quickly step aside. You're listening to continued coverage of Quals Day here at the Indianapolis Motor Speedway. The first race is to make the Fast 12. Back with more in a moment from the Hensley Little Group Command Center. It happens higher. Hensley, you are listening on 93.5 and 107.5 The Fan. Everybody.

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5: The newest member of Team Penske is on the race course. That is David Malukas, who finished second at the Grand Prix 8 days ago. His first lap, 232.034. Again, that is the fastest of the Penske trio. McLaughlin currently third quick. Newgarden will not be in the Fast 12. He will come from towards the back of the pack. Malukas, six races so far as a Penske driver. Worst finish the season opener, 13th at St. Petersburg, third at Phoenix. And even though he has kind of the common background, David's got to take it to ovals. That's where his best chances to win have been at his previous stops with Dale Coyne, Meyer Shank, and A.J. Foyth.
6: Yeah, and he's really shown that throughout the week. His speed in practice has been solid, looking to build on last year's second-place finish at the Indy 500 after going 29th and 16th in his two previous appearances. So David has really taken to his car, his team, the month of May. Travis Law, his strategist, is really got to be pleased with what he's seeing right now.
5: 231.713 was lap number two. Again, his average speed, if he can keep it up, second fast. And again, the story really is more of Newgarden not being in the Fast 12. Yeah. McLaughlin and Malukas, you expect the Penske cars to be in the Fast 12.
6: And right now, Malukas certainly trending in the right direction, only behind Rosenquist at this point.
5: Again, loses a little bit more speed, 231.604. His average, just a tick above Connor Daly. But again, upper half of those that are in the Fast 12, and with 15 drivers to follow him, should have plenty of cushion in terms of advancing on to round two of qualifying.
6: And the key is, whatever you lose in lap three, lap four, you don't want it to be a whole lot that you lose. And for Malukas, he didn't lose very much going in from two to three, and he's looking very good here on four.
5: It'll be his 68th race in the IndyCar Series, his fourth Indianapolis 500. David Malukas is in the field, and he is going to be in the Fast 9. He is second quick at 231.813. So our Fast 12 right now, Rosenquist, Malukas, Daly, McLaughlin, V.K. Dixon, Award, Ferrucci, Carpenter, Armstrong, Erickson, and Lundgaard. There are seven drivers that know they will not be in the Fast 12. Alexander Rossi, the next to go to the race course. He's an Indy 500 winner. So too is Marcus Erickson. Marcus in the Fast 12 for now. We don't think it's going to stick. Here's Marcus after his qualifying run.
7: With the former Indy 500 winner, Marcus Erickson, take us through that last run and what stood out to you about getting out there.
8: Yeah, it was a tough run for us. The car was a bit of a handful and sort of hanging on to it. But it is what it is. Conditions are tough today with the heat. Only one attempt, so you sort of had to sort of, not guess, but you know, it's trickier than normal, because normally you get, you know, an attempt to sort of put a baseline lap or run in, then you can tweak on it and get out again, but you don't get the chance today with the rain out yesterday, so it makes everything a bit more difficult.
7: What is the balance like about getting ready for the race versus just putting in the car in today and going from there?
8: Yeah, I think our quali car seemed to be a bit more tricky to drive this year for some reason, but the race car last week was really, really good, so that makes me quite hopeful for next weekend.
7: Appreciate the time. Thank you. That's Marcus Erickson. Back to you guys.
5: Scott, thank you. Marcus, thank you very much. It is Alexander Rossi and John. It is hard to fathom that we are now 10 years removed from him winning the 100th edition of the race while driving with Brian Herta and Andretti in 2016.
6: And he's another example, Greg, of how tough Indy can be. He wins that race in 2016. He's had six top five finishes, but ever since then, he's been trying to find that elusive second one, and it just hasn't quite happened for him. But Rossi's got the competitive fire. He's got the motor, and certainly didn't love the way the Grand Prix race ended, as he later told the media about how that happened. So he's got a lot of fire burning in him where he is, that's fueling him to try to have a good performance today.
5: Yeah, 13th in the points after finishing in last in the Sancio Grand Prix 8 days ago. He has had three top tens so far this season. Again, his second year as the senior full-time driver for ECR. Christian Rasmussen, who had great speed this morning. And Alexander Rossi has great speed right now. 232.193, just below Felix Rosenquist, as the fastest car on the track so far.
6: Well, Greg, you and I and Kurt and Scott talked yesterday about guys that could win the pole or be a factor. These last three drivers we've seen come through, Award, Malukas, and Rossi, certainly can put their hat in the ring for that. And that first lap for Alexander Rossi was terrific.
5: Being the fastest guy right now, nice. It's being in the Fast 12 and having a lot of buffer to be in the Fast 12. Rossi did on lap number one. Lap number two, again, scrubbing speed, 231.423. But his average has him right now in the top three drivers to complete. And much like his racing number, he is the 20th driver to complete his four-lap run.
6: And it'd be nice for him to not lose very much speed in here in lap three, because he lost about 7/10 of a mile an hour in lap two. But if there's anybody that can find speed, it's Alexander Rossi.
5: So Alexander Rossi has been on the front row of this race one time back in 2017. Started from the outside of row number four a year ago. He crosses the yard of bricks for a third time. His speed a little bit slower, 231.120. Found one lap speed, not as much in terms of lap number three, but again, his average has him right in the middle of that Fast 12 currently.
6: Which would set himself up beautifully to make another run later this afternoon, so he's put himself in a very good spot here.
5: Either he has been in it till the end or out pretty quickly. This will be his 11th Indy 500 start. Seven of those he has finished inside of the top seven. Last year he finished 28th. He'll worry about finishing next weekend. This is about being as close to the front as possible. His fourth lap faster, 231.587, sixth out of 12. So again, as long as he is faster than seven of the 13 cars that have left to go, then he will be into the Fast 12, and he will come back and run later this afternoon. Our next two drivers up, rookie Dennis Hauger and Stingray Rob of Hunkos Hollinger Racing. We'll bring you those qualification runs when we come back to the Indianapolis Motor Speedway. We're broadcasting from the Hensley Legal Group Command Center. It happens higher, Hensley. It's your place in the race, 93.5 and 107.5 The Fan.
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5: Dennis Hauger of Dale Coyne Racing again. As Formula One background, last year was in Indy. Next, 229.237. Again, he is not going to be a factor for the Fast 12. His job, finish the 500 miles. We'll catch up on Dennis's qualification run in a matter of moments. Let's catch up with Connor Daly, who had a flyer a few minutes ago. He's standing by with Kurt Darling.
18: Talking with Connor Daly. Connor, heck of a speed you just laid down there. Just what'd you feel in the car, given the circumstances and the conditions as well?
19: Man, conditions were tough, dude. And it was a real challenge out there, but I'm glad the work paid off, honestly. It was a real challenge, but to be able to benefit from all the work that I was having to do in the car and the team gave me that car to do all that work. I'm just so thankful to be in this position. We've had such a great month so far, so we got to keep it going.
18: How did it feel to take the green flag from your grandfather?
19: I didn't even know that, so that's pretty cool. I love to hear about it.
18: So with that, how's the race car feeling as you guys get ready? Obviously, you're going to be running again later, but still want to get some perspective on that as well.
19: Yeah, man, the race car is awesome. I'm so pumped, honestly, to get to tomorrow, to get back to the race work and, you know, starting further forward. That'd be awesome, but we're just focused right now on the race. They only serve milk after the race.
18: Thanks, Connor.
19: Thank you.
18: That's Connor Daly. So far, so good for him, guys.
5: Kurt, thank you very much. Again, we feel comfortable see Connor again for the Fast 12. Dennis Hauger will not be part of that group, but again, he's just going to make the race and try to finish it. And is the common case for a lot of drivers, went as far as he could, kind of an F1, was a reserve driver for Red Bull for a year. Last year came to the States and won 6 of 14 starts for Andretti Global and Indy Next. Basically kind of placed this Dale Coyne run almost as a placeholder for maybe a seat opens up at Andretti. Again, Hauger learning the ropes of the IndyCar Series, one of four rookies that'll be in the race. He'll be a first-time starter next Sunday. Four-lap average for the native of Norway, 228.982. 21st of 21 drivers, but again, his job, run as many laps as possible next week.
6: And he's only 23 years old. His parents bought him a quad bike when he was 2, started driving cross bikes when he was 4, and then karting at the age of 5. He won his first race at the age of 8. So it's not like this kid doesn't have talent. He is just 23 years old. He's just going up against a lot of experience out there on the track.
5: He's 25% of the rookie class this year. Another 25% is standing by with Scott Agnes. Here's Mick Schumacher.
20: Mick, we're really feeling the heat out here. How much did you feel that in the car, and how much did it have direct implications on what you were able to get accomplished?
21: Definitely the heat plays a lot. A big factor just simply of how the car feels, how the car is, and speed specifically, right? So, I don't really know where the pace was out there, unfortunately. We just didn't manage to get it onto the track. It built slow on the straights. That's all I can say. I don't know where that is, but cornering and I felt I was on the edge and I felt like I was right on it. So gotta understand what we're gonna do.
20: Just what's it like just being back out here? Yesterday was a washout here. You could really appreciate fans were eager to get going.
21: Yeah, they were eager to get going, but I was so thrilled to see so many people still show up. To a rained out day. But, the chances were still there that we might have gone. And it was just good to see how many race fans there are today, specifically, obviously, nice weather for it. And it's already turning out to be such a great weekend and such a great week. And I just can't wait for race day to see, these grandstands full of people.
20: Thanks so much. That's Mick Schumacher. Send it back to you guys.
5: Scott, thank you very much. Mick, thank you so much for the time. It is Stingray Rob, and as we learned a day ago, when you got to fill like 9 hours of programming, you get deep into the recesses of the mind in terms of stats. Stingray will have the highest numbered car to start in the race this year at 77. That is the lowest such highest numbered start in the race since 1947. In news you did not care or knew that you needed to know. Again, want to thank Kurt and Scott doing a wonderful job of getting our goals. Get all 33 drivers. We're coming darn close to getting that on the program. And again, so many thanks to Scott Johnston, to Cam Blankenship. Thanks to Nathaniel Finch, our producer, back in the 93.5 and 107.5 studios. Of course, at Radio 1 headquarters on 10th and Meridian. John and I are not that far away at 16th in Georgetown. And Stingray Rob, the native of Idaho, his first lap in the books. And again, 229.649. Again, Stingray is focusing on, he knows he's going to be in the show, and now finish the race. That's the goal for Junkos Hollinger and the number 77.
6: And he's also just one of the, again, we've talked throughout the week, Greg, about the popularity of IndyCar and why is it so popular. Affable drivers, drivers who really know how to handle the fans, speak well to the media, treat people well. Stingray Rob is definitely one of those guys, and at the age of 24, he still has a very bright racing career ahead of him no matter what happens here.
5: Stingray, a guy that has worked his way up the IndyCar ladder. It is now his fourth year in the NTT IndyCar Series. He has qualified for three previous 500s. Started 31st and finished 31st with Dale Coyne in 2023. For the 23rd and finished 16th with A.J. Foyt in 24. His second year with Junkos Hollinger, third and 17th and finished 23rd. His second lap lost nearly 2 miles an hour at 227.463. And Stingray might be in the 11th row, kind of given how things are trending here. And this is the race to qualify for the Fast 12. We think that this level of qualifying up about 2:45 or 3 o'clock or so. On-track activity that will recommence at 4:30 with the Fast 12. Count you down to the Fast 6 at 6 o'clock. Stingray again had more speed scrub, 225.399. Again, Stingray could be the slowest qualifier, I think, of the 33. Maybe Catherine Legg that would be coming up last at 33rd might be behind him. But again, probably a last row or a 10th row start could be in order here for Stingray Rob.
6: It is amazing, Greg. The largest drop-off we saw from one lap to the next was about 8-tenths of a mile or a little bit less. We're seeing a drop-off of 2 miles an hour from lap 1 to 2 and then 2 to 3, so not sure what's going on with Stingray's car.
5: Yeah, his fourth lap, he literally lost 2 miles an hour per run. Again, this would be if there's 34, 35, 36 cars, you're in freakout mode.
6: Right.
5: Knowing that's not the case, Stingray knows he is in the field. But again, very good chance he'll be in the last row for a second time in his four starts of the Indy 500. Again, we'll step aside. More quals, more drivers. 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
5: The driver on the racetrack now, the one we expect to be the best of the three-car Andretti Global effort. It is Kyle Kirkwood. But again, they just have not had speed in that car. His first lap of 230.087. I would say there is a good chance that none of the Andretti Global cars make the Fast 12.
6: Yeah, and that's not at all what they were hoping for. It's not that Kyle doesn't have the talent. He finished seventh in 2024 for the Indy 500. He's had moments where he's won some races and he's done some good things, and he's second in the IndyCar point standings right now. Six starts this season, one win, and five top five finishes. We know Kyle's capable, but yeah, the speed, just, you're right, Greg, hasn't been there.
5: His race up the open wheel ladder, he had 50 starts in three different series and won 33 times. One F2000, one Pro, one Lights. Now his fifth year in the IndyCar Series, won at Arlington earlier this year. His worst finish was the Sanseo Grand Prix of ninth. But again, the Andretti Group has just missed in terms of speed and qualifying. 229.585. Kirkwood not close to the Fast 12 currently. Now the question is, can one of the best drivers in the series, is currently second in points, who had three wins a season ago, can he race his way from the middle to kind of back third of the field? There's always one or two guys in the back, and you would probably put Newgarden in that group as well. You go, all right, watch them. They'll pass the most cars, but is it too much ground to cover? His three-lap average, 229.653.
6: Yeah, I think that probably is too much ground to cover, and this is where you are frustrated at this qualifying format if you are Stingray Robb and Kyle Kirkwood, because if you were able to have more than one attempt, you'd probably go back out there and try again. But unfortunately for them, that's not the way it works this time around.
5: For the Andretti cars, with 10 more cars left to go, their cars are 12th, 14th, and 19th. And the guy we thought might be fastest ends up being the slowest. Kyle Kirkwood, 229.607 is his qualifying run. He is 19th of 23. Only Schumacher, Rahal, Hauger, and Robb are slower than Kyle Kirkwood. So let's take the time here before we get to Kyle Collette's run, which is about to get started. After Kyle is done, we will have nine more drivers. Elio, Takuma, Christian Rasmussen, Louis Foster, Giffen Simpson, Jack Harvey, Alex Palou, Jacob Abel, and Catherine Legg. Of that group, Palou and Rasmussen may be in that group, and Elio and Takuma, those that are, say, eighth or ninth, I think should kind of feel pretty good right now about making that Fast 12.
6: Yeah, that's really the goal. You get to that Fast 12, you make yourself in the, put yourself in the running for the possible top six, and put yourself in a chance for the pole. It's tough to be on the fringe, but if you're in that spot right now, you got to feel pretty good about it.
5: Rosenquist, Malukas, Daly, McLaughlin, VK Rossi, Dixon, Award, Ferrucci, Carpenter is 10th, Armstrong is 11th, Erickson is 12th. Lundgaard is the first driver out, so from Lundgaard on down, that group knows their day is done. And they will be on track tomorrow for 2 hours of practice. And everything now is about focusing on the race car. Your quest for speed in terms of a single lap or four-lap average has come to an end. Kyle Collette, he is 24 years of age. He was one of four rookies that are running the 500 this year. Takes the green flag on his first lap. Teammates, of course, with Santino Ferrucci. Collette so far this season, 21st in points. His best finish was 12th on the streets of Arlington. Dennis Hauger won Indy Next last year.
6: Yeah, when Collette began his single-seater career in 2018, he won the French F4 title that year, and that was when he was just 16 years old, moved up to the Formula Renault Euro Cup for 2 years, and finished runner-up in 2020. So Collette's been trending upwards over the last few years, but still a young guy and a field of veterans.
5: Really good speed, though. Yep. A bit of a surprise. Again, not the team, but the young driver, 231.729. He could be a contender for the Fast 12. Again, didn't get the automatic promotion from Indy Next last year, but finished second. Finished third in 24 with one race win at Mid-Ohio. Finished second last year with race wins at Road America and swept the weekend at Laguna Seca from the Indy Next standpoint. Ouellette through turn number four, about to be to the halfway marker of his 10-mile run. Lap number two, very solid, 231.651. Again, if Ouellette can keep this pace, he is solidly in the fast 12.
6: And he has consistently, Greg, been the fastest among the rookies all week long. So it's no surprise to see Ouellette starting strong, and he barely lost anything on lap number two.
5: Again, just nine more drivers left to qualify after Ouellette. He is easily inside of Erickson and would completely bump Andretti Global out of the fast 12. Ouellette just a little bit slower in lap number three. We'll get an official time coming up in a matter of moments. White flag flies. Did lose about half a mile an hour or so. 230.991, 231.457 is the three-lap average. That places him seventh again. Pretty good buffer to stay inside of that fast 12 with nine qualifiers left to go.
6: That was probably the biggest drop-off we saw from anybody from lap two to lap three. But again, as long as he keeps it in a good spot here, maintains a solid position in lap four, he'll be in pretty good spot here in qualifying.
5: This is more of an F1 statement, but it's worth noting he's out qualifying his teammate currently as well. Ferrucci is currently in 10th. Ouellette will be in the race for the first time. He's going to be in the fast 12 as well. He is seventh fast, so he's got to hold off just about four or five other challengers to be in the fast 12 and start his first race at the Motor Speedway from an oval standpoint inside of the front four rows. We'll take this quick timeout when we come back. A man that will qualify for his 26th 500. Elio Castroneves on the race course next when we come back on 93.5 and 107.5 The Fan.
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5: Part of one of the most elite clubs in all of motorsport, the Four Timers Club. And the Drive for Five, a fifth opportunity to win a fifth Indy 500, belongs to Elio Castroneves, who just completed his first lap at 231.158. He is right on the edge of fast 12 qualifying. He is currently 11th, but again, with three more laps left to go. John, we talked about this yesterday. Elio, if he runs to about lap 115 next Sunday, He will pass A.J. Foyt for the most laps completed in an Indianapolis 500 career.
6: So even if people that are ahead of him have less experience than Elio, look for Elio to be aggressive on race day. And the good thing about him right now, Greg, is in this qualifying attempt, he's running faster than what his combined non-tow results were. So Elio's got to like what he's seeing there. Very little drop-off in lap two.
5: 231.001 for lap number two, a 231 average. Currently, that puts him 11th. That bumps Marcus Armstrong out of the Fast 12, his teammate at Meyer Shank. Again, their teammate in Felix Rosenquist has far and away the fastest four-lap average so far in this first session, the All-State featuring 33 drivers. Elio won his first two 500s here in 2001 and 2002, one in 2009, and one in 2021. And his first 500 for Meyer Shank Racing, his third lap comes in at 230.464. Again, he currently maintains his spot in 11th, just ahead of Ed Carpenter. And again, after Elio, we have eight more drivers left to go, one of those being Alex Palou, who is now six cars away from taking the race course.
6: And we got some big names coming up. Yep, Takuma, Alex. Can't wait to see what Catherine Legg is able to do. So this has been a very exciting qualifying run for a lot of people.
5: Elio Castroneves about to start on a 26th Indianapolis 500. He sees the checkered flags and crosses the yard of bricks. 230.623. He is 12th fast. So just underneath Ed Carpenter. He is in the Fast 12 for now, but probably unlikely to stick. I'd say you're looking at probably a fifth row start for Elio. And given his track record and experience, I'd say he's just fine with that.
6: Yeah, he is just fine with that. We've seen him make up a lot of ground on race day, no matter where he ends up starting. But as long as he's not starting all the way at the back, Elio's got a chance to make some great things happen.
5: There's been a lot of great short phrases attributed to the Indianapolis Motor Speedway over the years. You just don't know what Indy means if you're Al Unser Jr. One of my favorites, no attack, no chance. Mm-hmm. Takuma Sato is on the race course next. We'll get to his run, but right now let's talk about what David Malukas did as he's standing by with Scott Agnes.
20: Joined here by David Malukas, a lot of drivers have not been happy with their car. You currently slotted in second. How do you feel after getting out there?
9: Yeah, with these conditions, it's so difficult, and I was very happy. We did a fantastic job where the setup needed to be. Definitely a few little wiggles there with this gust of wind building up. Conditions are tough, you know. I think no matter what, you're trying to get these setup builds from your practice sessions 2 days ago. Yeah, but now the temperature is almost 20 degrees hotter. The track's triple digits. I mean, it's not going to be comfortable in any way, but it's great track conditions. I was very happy.
20: How important was it for you to get into the potential Fast 6 here?
9: Yeah, it was incredibly important. We really needed that. You know, it was tough to guess, you know, where we want to put the setup. You get one chance at it. You don't want to be too conservative, but you do want to maybe be some sort of conservative because nobody's been at this track tip before. So I think this team hit it right on the dot and set us up for a good spot going into Fast 12.
20: Thanks so much. That's David Malukas, one of the few drivers who has had a positive experience out there. He's currently slotted in second and looking to stay there.
5: Thank you, Scott. Thank you to David. Let's do the math for you. Rosenquist, Malukas, Daly, and McLaughlin are guaranteed to be in the Fast 12. We have eight cars left to go. Those are the fastest four, so they have locked in their spots. Takuma Sato now on the race course. Of course, a two-time winner. And his wins to me are so memorable for two different reasons.
6: Right.
5: First, the first time that he won it, our old location in Media Center upstairs, where we are now kind of our own personal studios here on the third floor, my seat for years was right next to the Japanese media contingent. And we all say that you're not supposed to, you know, root. But when you've been making the track across the globe, following this driver and to this race for so many years, and your countryman wins for the first time, the roar from them was noticeable in 2017. Then in 2020, when he wins the fanless 500 in August of 2020, and he gets out of his car and roars, and I hear it pinging off the aluminum seats throughout the facility. John, that was a sound I never wanted to hear again. I was happy Takuma was a two-time winner, but frankly, I was happy he was a winner that got the air quotes normal win experience his first time around.
6: And there was also a lot of things that happened in that race Should they have red flagged it? Should they not? You know, did they make the right decision not doing that? A lot of people weren't thrilled about it. He was able to hold off Scott Dixon and Graham Rahal.
5: All right, first lap was fantastic from Takuma. Second lap had some scrubs. So 231.901, 230.672. And as is normally the case with Taku, the racing line expands a little bit when Takuma's going through his qualifying run.
6: And when he practiced this morning, he did brush the turn three exit wall with that right rear tire of his. Turn two, sorry. That was really the only issue we've had in any practice this week, but Takuma loves to take those chances.
5: So currently Sato is ninth fast of 12 as he crosses the yard of bricks. That drops to 11. So 231.119. Now, the way the speeds gap, he's probably going to stay at 11. As expected, that will likely bump out Elio Castroneves, but it's not a guarantee that Takuma Sato races in the fast 12.
6: Yeah, and when you get to that point where you're getting to the bottom of the 12, then you got to sit and watch the next six or seven drivers after that and go, am I going to be sitting there hanging on, or is my day going to end earlier than I would have liked it to? And that's the stressful part that a lot of these drivers are sweating out right now.
5: But as has been the case the last couple of years, he has out-qualified his Rahal, Letterman, Lanigan teammates. 230.995. Takuma temporarily is in the fast 12, but he is 11th. So Elio Castroneves knows his day is done. Rinus VK knows his day will continue. He is locked in to the fast 12 with seven drivers left to go. Christian Rasmussen, Louis Foster are up next. Kiffin Simpson, Jack Harvey, Alex Palou, Jacob Abel, Catherine Legg again, probably two of that group in the fast 12 of our last seven drivers to go. Rasmussen and Foster, when we return to 16th in Georgetown, as you're listening to continued coverage of the month of May on 93.5 and 107.5 The Fan.
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5: Christian Rasmussen on the race course, qualifying for his third Indy 500. He is currently trailing his boss and Ed Carpenter for the Fast 12. Ed, the last car inside of the Fast 12 with seven drivers left to go. That's where we point out Alex Palou is of that group, so you feel confident he will be inside of that Fast 12. Greg Rakestraw, John Herrick with you here on 93.5 and 107.5. The Fan, we're broadcasting from the Hensley Legal Group Command Center. It happens higher Hensley. Rasmussen, kind of like Kyle Kirkwood, has won his way up the food chain, so to speak, in the IndyCar Series, having won Indy Next Pro as well as USF 2000. His second lap slower, 230.503, and that average will drop Rasmussen right in front of Ed Carpenter through two laps, but he's got to find more speed laps three and four. And after a bit of a breakthrough season last year where he won at Milwaukee, was third at Gateway, was sixth here in Indianapolis, Rasmussen has not found that same success here in 2026.
6: And you got to keep in mind he's only 25 and he's only run 30 IndyCar races over a two-year period, and he's in a field where a lot of guys have run 80, 90, 100 or more races, so he just is looking to get more experience as he's out there on the track.
5: Lose a little bit of speed in lap number three. That lap was 230.470. His average now drops him down to 14th, so it looks like it's going to be one and done for Rasmussen today, and Ed Carpenter will stay inside of the Fast 12 for now. Rasmussen has finished better than he has qualified each of his two Indy 500s. Started 24th and finished 12th 2 years ago. Started 18th and finished 6th last year. That was one of six top 10s a season ago for Rasmussen, who was 13th in the points last year. This year, he's 23rd. He has qualified for the Indy 500. He does so with a four-lap average of 230.576. Again, he is not inside of the Fast 12. Right now, he's in the middle of road number five, and I would say, given those who are around him, probably row five, row six. Overall, not a bad starting spot for Rasmussen.
6: No, it's not. And for Christian Rasmussen, I remember when he got his first career IndyCar victory at the Milwaukee Mile, August 24th of last year, what that did for his confidence and how it's catapulted him a little bit, but he still just has a lot of guys that he's got in front of him that he'll have to pass at some point, but they just have a little more experience than he does.
5: Rasmussen, again, by virtue of finishing 14th, has his boss in the field currently at 12th. His teammate in Alexander Rossi is currently 6th. Let's catch up with Alex after his qualification run.
0: Alexander Rossi with us, kind enough to join us. So, Alex, just take us through your run there. What did you feel there as you took it out there?
2: It was challenging. You know, it's definitely hotter than it's been all month, and that makes a pretty big difference to how these cars behave. So you try and guess your best, but it's always hard until you go do a run and see what it's got. But you know, I think we're in a decent spot to transfer to the next round, and we can definitely make it better from there.
0: With that, what was the mentality knowing that you only had one run to try and get into that next round here today, given the rain out yesterday?
2: I think you just take slightly less risks just because you can't afford to, like, abort a run and go do it again, right? But you can't be too conservative because then you're not fast enough. So it's a tough thing, but it's part of what makes this place a challenge.
0: Alexander Rossi, thank you so much.
2: No problem, thanks.
0: Back to you guys.
5: Thank you, Louis Foster. Louis Foster now on the race course, the fourth and final of the Ray Hall Letterman Lanigan cars. And again, I would say Fast 12 probably not in the cards for Louis. Just about having a solid run here at the Indianapolis Motor Speedway.
6: Yeah, at the age of 22, he's already done a lot. 2024 Indy Next champion, also won the 2022 Indy Pro 2000 championship. So he's had a lot of success in racing from a young age, but this will be a tough go of it for him, but he certainly has the talent and the capability.
5: Last year's series rookie of the year was Louis Foster. Started 20th last year, finished 12th. Foster getting up to a peak speed of 239 miles an hour, heading into turn number one. And Louis is the 28th driver of 33 to attempt their qualifying run. Six drivers locked into the Fast 12. 231.023. Good speed for Foster. May not be enough to hang in the Fast 12, but frankly, closer to what Takuma Sato was able to do, and a good potential starting spot here for the British driver.
6: Yeah, it is, and that start is exactly what his team was looking at with Ray Hall, Letterman, Lanigan Racing, and a big reason why they signed him to a multi-year deal at the end of 2025, because they know the talent that he possesses.
5: And his best finish in the IndyCar series was the last race, was finishing seventh at the Sancio Grand Prix. So Foster making his way to the Yard of Bricks, crossing the time stripe. Foster's second lap, much slower, 229.884. So again, that would put him outside of the top 12, but not like the race he was running. If he's starting, say, row 6 or row 7, I consider that a win for Ray Hall Letterman Lanigan Racing.
6: And I think if he wants to keep it that way, you can't really have much drop-off here in lap 3, because If you go any further than a half mile an hour drop off from one lap to the next, that's when you start to drop your lap average, and that's when you will start to go down in the standings, which is not what you don't want. But that's not a terrible drop-off he just had.
5: Rosenquist, Malukas, Daly, McLaughlin, VK Rossi are locked into the Fast 12 at this point. A little more speed in lap number three for Foster. 230.074. Again, not enough to be in the Fast 12. Currently, he's outside of row number six.
6: That is at least good for him that he did make up some speed on lap three. So if you lose a little bit more than you'd like on lap two, you got to make some ground on lap three. Good to see Louis do that as his strategist, Grant Weaver, trying to walk him through this and hope he turns in a good lap here.
5: So making his way into and out of turn number four, the 28th driver to qualify for this year's Indianapolis 500. With Desnuda and drop light on his car, it is Louis Foster. His four-lap average, 230.212, currently on the middle of row number seven, sandwiched between a pair of Arrow McLaren cars and Nolan Siegel and Ryan Hunter-Reay. Again, Kyle Collette will be locked into the Fast 12. He'll be starting from the fourth row or better, will the rookie from Brazil. We have five qualifiers left to go. Kiffin Simpson and Jack Harvey come to the race course when we come back as you're listening to continued coverage of Pole Day at the Indianapolis Motor Speedway. You're doing so on 93.5 and 107.5 The Fan.
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5: Kiffin Simpson, one of the great liveries that we have. The Johnny Lightning Special, the Sunoco-sponsored number 8 machine. The third of the Chip Ganassi Racing Stable. The second to be on the race course. He drew number 29 in quals. Scott Dixon drew number 1. Alex Pillow drew number 31. He's two away. Simpson, a flyer on lap number 1, 231.970. If he can put this car in the Fast 12, that'd be a big win for the third-year driver from the Cayman Islands.
6: And he's got to feel great about that, considering how all the other drivers that have talked to Scott and Kurt after their runs about how intense the conditions are out there, the track temperature getting well over 100 degrees at points close to 110, so it's very hot out there. The drivers have talked about that. So for Simpson to put that run together on lap one, got to be very thrilled with it.
5: Lap number two, again, some speed comes off, 231.239. but still would be solidly inside of the field and fast enough where he would lock in his spot with just a handful of bumps to follow him. Again, he is the 29th, so four drivers would be following him. This run would knock Ed Carpenter out of the Fast 12. Simpson working his way through the North Chute into and now out of turn number four. Plenty of room to his right, bearing down towards the bottom of the racetrack to set up his final run in lap number three. He lost some speed, 230.594. But again, he's got enough to be comfortably inside of the fast 12, but right now ninth fast and just tucked behind his teammate in Scott Dixon.
6: And he's got to at least like the way he started to give himself a little room to drop off a little bit. He won that 2023 European Le Mans Series. He's only 21 years old, and he's really making a mark here this month.
5: Started 18th, finished 21st for Chip Ganassi 2 years ago. Started 13th, finished 25th for Chip a season ago at the Indy 500. Kiffin Simpson is qualified for the 500 for a third successive year, and he is in the fast 12. His four-lap average, 231.095. He is 11th quick. It's a Kumasato on the bubble with Pillow left to go. And now the next man up is Jack Harvey. And can Harvey find the speed that Connor Daly has had? Because, frankly, of the drivers that are left, the assumption is Pillow's going to be in the fast 12. Jacob Abel and Catherine Legg are not going to be in the fast 12. Harvey's the one where we'll kind of see as it goes as his run is set to begin. A driver that will not be a part of the fast 12 is Kyle Kirkwood. He's going to have to work his way through traffic on race day. As of now, he's on the inside of row number 9, and he's standing by after his qualifying run.
20: Joined here with Kyle Kirkwood. Among the many different factors out there,

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1: List on the Indy Next series these days, driving just the Indy 500, raced a partial schedule for Dale Coyne in 2024, was a full-time driver really for four full seasons from 2020 through 2023. This will be Indianapolis 500 number 9 for Jack. Best finish was 9th in 2020 for Meyer Shank Racing. And there is speed in the car from his teammate Connor Daly. How much of that translates to Jack Harvick? Number 24, sponsored by Invest. 229.889. Looks like Jack will not be flirting with the Fast 12 today.
2: Well, you know, in that 2020 race that you and I talked about earlier with Takuma Sato winning it when Sato was out qualifying, I mean, Jack Harvey in that race was actually one of the guys that was pretty close and contending up with about, you know, 10 laps to go, but he dropped back. He finished ninth. And really, ever since then, it's been a tough sled for Jack because he's usually starting 20th or further back, and it's just there's just been too much ground for him to make up.
1: And again, for Jack, this is, we'll see how much longer he runs the 500 again. Yeah. As a full-time broadcaster, it's great that he has this opportunity. And again, given his personality, it's not surprising he's right. Great as a full-time broadcaster. Everybody kind of saw that opportunity develop for him during the course of his running days. 229.774, very similar laps. He's getting the absolute most out of the car. But right now, John, is in the outside of row number 8.
2: And it doesn't help that he's out there on the track where the temperature's now around 112 degrees. So these tough conditions that the drivers are talking about only getting more tough. So at least Harvey didn't lose a lot of speed from lap 1 to lap 2. Probably needs to gain some speed here.
1: Again, Harvey's goal, be on the last lap and see if you can kind of hit the pit combinations right and things of that sort. Loses some speed, 229.252. Again, now on the inside of row number 9, slotted between Romain Grosjean and Kyle Kirkwood. And again, that gives you an indication as to just how much of a struggle. We've talked about the two big names that are right now at the back. Joseph Newgarden is on the middle of row number 8. Kyle Kirkwood is in the middle of row number 9. Those are the two drivers that will have to, again, to really have a chance in this race, work their way through a whole lot of traffic come race day. Jack Harvey about to qualify for his 9th Indianapolis 500 as he crosses the yard of bricks. His four-lap average, 229.207. Jack on the outside of row number 9 with three drivers yet to qualify. One of those drivers is the defending Indianapolis 500 champion and seems to be able to win whenever he darn well pleases. Alex Pillow to the race course will have his run, plus our final two qualifiers, Jacob Abel and Catherine Legg, when we come back to the Indianapolis Motor Speedway. From the Hensley Legal Group Command Center, it happens higher, Hensley. 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
2: Alex Below takes the green flag for his four-lap qualifying run. The four-time series champion since 2021. And, of course, swept the month of May a year ago, winning both the Grand Prix and the Indy 500 for the first time. Last year, he would win eight times for the series and win the points chase by a landslide. Lap number one, good by his standards, not great. 231.491, again, puts him in the fast 12, but he's got some work to do just to make sure he maintains that spot with three laps left to go.
3: That is a little surprising considering he stormed back on, I think it was either Tuesday or Wednesday of this past week, where he had the fastest practice speed. He had the second fastest non-tow speed this week at 232.532, so it's a little surprising to see him go a lot slower than that.
2: 231.312, where I think we're seeing the effects of drawing 31st for Alex Below. He is currently ninth quick. As long as you're in that top 12, you're okay, but he is flirting with potentially not making the fast 12 for this race. Below working his way into turn number three. Now out of turn number four. Down the yard of bricks for a third lap of four for this qualifying run. His lap three time, 230.802. He's 11th quick. Good enough, but again, no margin for error with 2.5 miles left to go.
3: And even if he does qualify for the fast 12, he's going to have to do a lot of work to get into that top six later this afternoon. But I think you're right, Greg. I think the track conditions, the wind, and how hot it's getting out there is really starting to have an effect.
2: As of now, he would bump Takuma Sato from the fast 12. He is now into turn number four. He is now out of turn number four. Diving for the yard of bricks. Has he done enough to qualify for the fast 12? He's in the race. Is he qualifying again today? And the answer is yes. He is 11th fast. So all three of the Ganassi drivers are currently in the fast 12. Sato is out of the fast 12. And again, we don't think the fast 12 will change with Abel or Legg being the last two drivers to qualify.
3: Yep, and that does make Alex Below wonder, okay, it's only going to get hotter throughout the day. If we want to make a run at fast 12 to get into the top six and have a shot at the pole, what do we need to find in terms of speed for the rest of the day, and what, you know, in terms of tires and the car and everything else? It'll be a tough sled for them.
2: So we have not talked much about the Honda Chevrolet battle so far. It is very much a bow tie affair. Rosenquist, the fastest Honda, the fastest of everybody. The next six drivers are Chevrolet drivers. Dixon, Pillow, and Simpson are the other Hondas that are in the Fast 12. Everybody else is Chevrolets. Both of the A.J. Foyt full-time cars are in. Two of the three Penske cars are in. One Hunkos-Hollinger, one ECR, one Meyer-Schenck. So it's a pretty good representation. Jacob Abel is about to start his qualifying run. Let's quickly hear from Kyle Collette, who stands to be the lone rookie in the Fast 12 coming up later this afternoon.
4: Kyle, first off, congratulations on getting through your first qualifying. Just what's the feeling knowing that you're the top rookie so far?
5: Yeah, it feels good, but also I think the team, they did a great job. It's not only up to me. I think they put a great car underneath that I could stay on top of the balance for the four laps. And, yeah, let's hope for the best, see if we can advance.
4: You've driven a lot of different cars. What's the difference for an Indy car as opposed to anything else that you put, that you've gotten behind?
5: I've never driven something like this. It's insane, the feeling of speed and also how impressive everything is at 230, 240 miles. You just need to be on top of everything, and it's really impressive.
4: Any changes you foresee making to the car as we maybe get ready for the Fast 12 later?
5: Yeah, a bit less rear wing.
4: Congratulations. Thank you.
5: Thank you.
4: That's Kyle Collette, fastest rookie in the field so far, guys.
2: Kurt, thank you very much. Last year we had bumping, it was Jacob Abel that was the driver that went home. And again, unfortunately, they have Louisville, Kentucky. Had Miller High Life sponsorship to honor Danny Sullivan, another Louisville native, his 40th anniversary, but Jacob did not make the field. He ran the full season last year, but again, was really a non-factor. His best finish was 11th at Iowa. His first lap, 229.068. Again, probably going to be 10th row or 11th row. That doesn't matter. The young man knows he's in his first Indy 500 three laps from now.
3: Yeah, and if he wanted to get in, the average speed he's got to get to knock out Kiffin Simpson would be 231.095. So obviously lap number one had to be a really strong lap for him, and it just didn't reach where he needed it to.
2: Jacob Abel last year had Miller on the side pods. This year it is Texas Roadhouse. He's doing well in terms of the sponsorship. For those that do not know, the first Texas Roadhouse was opened in Clarksville, Indiana in 1993. So there's some local tie-in that sponsorship for Jacob. Lap number two, 228.670. Again, as expected, not going to flirt with the Fast 12, but he's going to be in the field.
3: And the big thing for him is finding a way to improve and move up the ranks as the race goes on. He's in. He's also learning a lot about the industry from a financial standpoint, too, at Butler University. So, really, Jacob's a smart kid. He's got a bright career ahead of him.
2: Jacob spent three full years in the Indy Next Series and improved his finish every year. Went from 8th to 5th to 2nd. Was a three-time winner in Indy Next 2 years ago, including on the IMS Road Course. Third lap a little bit slower, 228.055. So, again, Abel currently 31st of 32nd, only Stingray Rob slower than him, and we'll hear from Stingray about the struggles in his run coming up in a matter of moments. As of now, the last row is Hauger, Abel, Rob. Again, Catherine Legg may be in that group when we see her qualify coming up in a matter of moments. Jacob Abel could never find the speed last year on bump day. Not a concern this year. Jacob Abel will be one of four rookies to start in the Indianapolis 500. His four-lap average, 228.169. Again, he and Stingray Rob will be in the last row. Will it be Legg or Hauger that join them as Catherine Legg is about to take to the race course? And again, John, this is one of our topics from a day ago. Catherine going to do the double, attempt to become the sixth driver to do that and the first female driver to do that. We'll talk more about her. But as advertised, Stingray Rob, after a rough qualification run, had time for us. Let's check in with Stingray.
6: Stingray Rob joining after his qualification. How did it feel out there? So much talk about these temperatures right now.
7: Yeah, that disaster doesn't sum it up. It's the worst qualifying run I've had at Indy, worst car balance I've had at Indy. That's it. That's all we can say about the day.
6: What led to that? What are you most concerned with?
7: I have no idea. That's why I'm concerned. There's no reason that we should be that bad. There's no reason that we should have that little grip. I don't know what's wrong.
6: Thanks so much. That's Stingray Rob wearing a concerning look on his face after just wrapping up out on the track.
2: Scott, thank you. The good news is you can junk your qualifying. Now you've got 4 hours of track time this week to figure out the race car and try to get as many miles out of the 77 as you can.
3: I will say this, though. I do appreciate Stingray's candidness because
2: yep.
3: It was, Greg, staggering to see that much drop-off from lap one to lap two and then lap two to lap three, especially when we haven't seen a ton of drop-off from the other drivers to that extent, losing like 2 miles an hour between laps. That's just not something we have seen. And Stingray, even when he's had rough outings at the Indianapolis Motor Speedway, they've been better than that. So head-scratching, to say the least.
2: So Catherine Legg, 46 this summer. This will be her third time in the last 4 years she has raced in the Indy 500. Her best starting position is 29th. Her best finish was back in 2012 with Dragon Racing. Finished 22nd. Catherine ran Champ Car for a time, has run a variety of motorsport series. Again, spend some time in the NASCAR Cup Series as well. She's had one run so far this year in Cup. She finished 35th at Watkins Glen. And again, she will do the double. Her first qualification speed is in, and again, partnership between HMD Racing and AJ Foyt. And has some AJ Foyt speed in terms of the team at 230.398. Probably going to be in the Fast 12, but if she can keep that speed, she is well out of the last row at that point.
3: Yeah, I think that's the big goal for her. Stay out of the last row. Get as far to the middle as you can. And for her, Greg, finish the race, and if she can finish better than 22nd, like what she did in 2012, that's a big accomplishment for Catherine Legg.
2: Again, her goal, run 1,100 miles. Yeah. 500 at Indianapolis, 600 at Charlotte. Become the first female to complete the double, to attempt the double, frankly. Her next lap, 229.802. Her average, 230.1. She is currently 25th out of 33. Again, this is really good work. Let's see if she can maintain the pace in lap number three.
3: She did find a couple extra miles an hour in practice today, and I think that might have been the best thing for her to do, was to go out and get some practice work in this morning, because it certainly has helped her. She's got a great passion for racing. She's been a huge inspiration to women everywhere. So for this is a really good run for her. She's got to really like this.
2: Catherine Legg across the yard of bricks for a third time. Lap number three, again, a little bit slower, 229.111. Again, she is now in the middle of row number nine. She is currently 26th fast out of 33, our last car to be in the field. She's got half of a racetrack left to go. She makes the entry into turn number three. We will finish our full field qualifying in a little more than 2.5 hours. The track will go silent from an IndyCar perspective until 4:30. So Catherine Legg going to qualify for a fifth Indianapolis 500. Her fourth lap time is now complete. And that speed, 228.521. She finishes on the outside of row number nine, 27 of 33 on the speed chart. So rows 5 through 11 are locked in, and we have our fast 12. We'll break down both of those when we come back to 16th and Georgetown. We are with you until 4. That's when we will turn it back over to the IMS Radio Network. Mark James, D.B. Hamilton, Michael Young, Nick Yeoman, Ryan Marine, etc. They will take it at 4. Myself and John Herrick, along with our great pit lane reporters and Scott Agnes and Kurt Darling, we will keep you abreast of everything happening out here between now and 4 o'clock. 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
2: 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It happens higher, Hensley. Greg Rakestraw, John Herrick with you again. Qualification activity now has stopped and will resume with the Fast 12. So let's talk about the Fast 12. Here is the group from 1st to 12th. Felix Rosenquist, David Malukas, Connor Daly, Scott McLaughlin, Renus VK, Alexander Rossi, Kyle Collette, Scott Dixon, Pato O'Ward, Santino Ferrucci, Alex Pillow, and Kiffin Simpson. John, of that group, what catches you by surprise?
3: Well, first of all, Kiffin, it was interesting to watch him sweating out that last run by Catherine Legg just to make sure that he was going to be in the top 12. And after her first two laps, it was evident that his speed was going to be just enough. But Kiffin's got to be excited about that. Kyle Collette, I think, is the big head turner here, Greg. I mean, he comes out, and that first lap of his, 231.729, that set the standard. And then he didn't really have any drop-off after that. It's fitting that he's seventh right now in the top 12, because at one point during practice this week, he was seventh fastest, and that had some people going, whoa, who's this rookie doing this? So Kyle Collette's got to be excited with where he is. And, of course, the big story is Felix Rosenquist. I mean, he really set the tone. It was, you just see that first lap speed come in, people see it come across the jumbo truck, or they see it come across the screen, they hear the PA announcer announce it, and everybody's going, oh my goodness. And that's what everyone did when Felix Rosenquist crossed the yard of bricks.
2: Five different teams are represented in the Fast Six. Meyer Shank of Rosenquist, two of the three Penske cars in McLaughlin and Malukas, one of the one-off teams in Connor Daly of Dreyer-Reinbold, Renus VK of Junco Song, that's huge. Then to be fifth quick in the session, and ECR's Alexander Rossi is sixth fast. This shows you how high the bar is set for Ganassi Racing. The fact they are 8th, 11th, and 12th, they're all in the Fast 12, but they've all got to find a little more speed or they're not going to be in the fast six. That again, I realize Chevy's kind of had a little more speed than Honda. That catches your attention about where the Ganassi cars are.
3: Yeah, and I don't know what you can find in a couple of hours, but we'll see what they can as they go back to their garages. They talk to their strategists and owners and stuff and go, okay, track conditions may get worse. The wind might pick up. We know it's only going to get warmer throughout the day. So that will be the key, seeing what kind of attrition their cars will be able to go through and see if they can persevere it to put ahead another good run coming up later today.
2: The next car on the track will be Kiffin Simpson a little less than 2 hours from now. We will go in inverted order, 12th, 11th, 10th, etc. The last car in the next session to go on will be Felix Rosenqvist. And again, that will happen at about 5:25:25. And then we'll have the fast six of that group coming up at 6 o'clock. We'll take a break. When we come back, rows 5 through 11 are set, and we will walk you through that field when we return to 16th in Georgetown. From the Hensley Legal Group Command Center, it happens. Hire Hensley. 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
19: Many, many thanks to those behind the scenes, Nathaniel Finch and the ones and twos back in the Radio 1 studios at 10th and Meridian. The brains of the operation is Scott Goss and the Cam Blankenship. He's our on-site engineer alongside John Herrick. We'll let Kurt Darling enjoy some air conditioning and H2O. We'll bring him back on in a segment or so. My name is Greg Rakestraw. You're listening from the Hensley Legal Group Command Center. It happens higher. Hensley on 93.5 and 107.5. The Fan. We are now in between qualification sessions here at the Indianapolis Motor Speedway. 21 drivers. Their day is done from an on-track standpoint. Rows 5 through 11 are set for next week's 110th running of the Indianapolis 500-mile race. Let's simply walk you through the rows. Row number 5, seasoned. Takuma Sato, 2-time race winner. Ed Carpenter, 3-time pole sitter. And 4-time race winner, Helio Castroneves. That is row number 5. If I do the math quickly, that's about 140 years of dude right there on that row, and probably in the neighborhood of about 60 to 65 races run at the Indianapolis Motor Speedway. That is a pretty well put together row number 5.
20: Yes, it is, and it's going to be challenging for anyone to get behind them in row 6 and beyond, and you look for a lot of action in row number 5 to move up. It's just there's so much experience, and like I said earlier during the qualifying run, we got a lot of guys running here that are 21, 22, 23, and they're just having to go up against a lot of experience.
19: Row number 6, Christian Rasmussen of ECR, Marcus Armstrong of Meyer Shank, and Marcus Erickson, the 2022 winner in row number 6. And again, the entire Andretti Global Stable misses Fast 12 qualifying.
20: Yeah, that's not exactly what that they were hoping for, and you can just tell a lot by their opening laps that these drivers had when they have the opening lap, and you know you're sitting around 230 or low 231, you're just kind of knowing that unless you do something Herculean on lap 2, 3, or 4, going to be pretty hard to make up the time there, and they just were not able to do that.
19: Row number 7, Christian Lundgaard, Will Power, and Nolan Siegel. And other than Pato O'Ward, qualifications was really a struggle for the Arrow McLaren team. And I think for Christian Lundgaard, I think you knew kind of maybe you were kind of behind the eight ball a little bit from a speed standpoint going in. Again, his first three 500s, frankly, from a speed standpoint, had kind of non-competitive cars from Ray Hall, Letterman, Lanning, and his best start was 28th. Last year, he gets to start 8th. This year, he is starting on the inside of row number 7. And again, Will Power kind of in a similar boat as far as Andretti is concerned.
20: A little bit surprising, yeah, with Lundgaard when he comes out in that first lap and goes 230.926, especially when you look at his non-tow speeds throughout the week, his combined non-tow results, he was pushing at 231.9 and change. So he was getting close to 232 in that regard. So it was very strange to see Lundgaard be that much slower. But again, you wonder about the conditions, you wonder about the wind, you wonder how the heat on the track and how much that affected his run, as it seemed to affect a lot of drivers' runs today.
19: Row number 8, Louis Foster. Rarely does a guy say his qualifying was okay. I would think Foster would kind of be of that group. He's not in the last 3 rows. We didn't think he'd qualify for the top 12. He's on the inside of row number 8. I'm sure Ryan Hunter-Reay felt that he had maybe a little bit more in that car than he did. If there's a guy that can figure it out to try, again, try to be on the last lap, be on the lead lap the last few laps, and figure his way through, Hunter-Reay is that guy. It is stunning. And again, I realize because of penalty, he was put to the back of the field last year, so he's got experience at this. But for Joseph Newgarden to be 24th on the outside of row 8, when his 2 teammates are in the fast 12, maybe in the fast 6, that's got to be jaw-dropping for the guys in the number 2 crew.
20: And I think that's probably something that Joseph Newgarden's going to have to work on in practice this week is, as he told our Kurt Darling earlier, the car's just slow, does not have what it needs. So, okay, this week in practice is going to be very important for Joseph Newgarden to try to figure that out going into the race. But how about Foster? He's what, Greg, in the same row as Hunter-Reay and Newgarden? That is, that's not the easiest place to be, but Foster's got to like where he ran today because his car looks solid.
19: 3 500 wins and some series championships are together on that row in row number 8. Row number 9, Romain Grosjean, Kyle Kirkwood, again, similar boat as Newgarden in terms of just not having the speed. Catherine Legg on the outside of row number 9. I'd say for Catherine, that was an outstanding qualifying effort.
20: Two drivers in that row that you probably expected to be there, in Grosjean and Legg, you're definitely surprised that Kirkwood's there a little bit. Not that, you know, I don't know that anybody expected Kirkwood to be the pole sitter or to be in the fast 6 later, but I don't know that 26th is where we thought he would start,
19: right,
20: considering how good he looked in practice this week and the season.
19: You
20: so
19: probably
20: far.
19: Thought he was in the 4, 5, 6 right. row range, and again, maybe on the outside of the fast 12, but not that far back. Row number 9 will be Mick Schumacher, Jack Harvey, Graham Rahal, and again, the story there, the qualifying struggles, again, it's not just Graham, it's for the team, the qualifying struggles for RLL in terms of oval qualifying in Indy continue.
20: Yeah, and it didn't look good on his first lap. And Mick Schumacher, though, really, even though he didn't quite get to that 230-mile-an-hour threshold in lap 1, he maintained it well over the next 3 laps and really didn't lose much. So Mick Schumacher's got to be pretty pleased with being 28th right now.
19: If there's a last row party this week, here are the invitees. Dennis Hager inside of row 11. Jacob Abel, middle of row number 11, which is better than last year's row number 12. And Stingray Robb, again, who had the most issues during his qualifying run. He will ride shotgun on the field on the outside of row number 11.
20: And I just think he, of any of the drivers that we're going to see this week, he's also going to have to take advantage of practice and figure something out because he sounded totally perplexed by what his car did there.
19: All right, there were several drivers that we talked to after their qualifying run but simply did not have time to bring them to you. All of these drivers we'll hear from during the 3 o'clock hour of the show. Chiqui Machado, Helio Castroneves, Louis Foster, Christian Rasmussen, Dennis Hauger, Marcus Armstrong, Sebastian Grosjean, Nolan Siegel, and Santino Ferrucci. But the guy that had a good number of those conversations in Kurt Darling, he will join us next. He's back up in the air conditioning. We'll kind of get the feel of what pit lane was like during qualifying, track conditions, temperatures, etc. Talk about that with Kurt when we come back. Again, we are with you until 4 o'clock when we pass the baton over to Mark Janes and company of the IMS Radio Network. And we're broadcasting to you from the 3rd floor of the Media Center along the front straightaway of the Indianapolis Motor Speedway. That is the Hensley Legal Group Command Center. It happens higher. Hensley, more Qualls Day coverage comes your way next on 93.5 and 107.5 The Fan.
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6: 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Greg Rakestraw, John Herrick. And many thanks to Kurt Darling and Scott Agnes for all their hard work in tracking down driver interviews played. As many of those as we could, we'll bring you more of those in the 3 o'clock hour. Kurt Darling joins us now at our air-conditioned broadcast location.
7: It's very cool in here.
6: How many steps? Did you have your pedometer going? You know how many steps you got while you were down
7: there? Oh, I got at least about 5,000.
6: Which is maybe more than words you got in terms of from some drivers. What was the atmosphere and just overall feeling like on pit lane during qualifying?
7: Honestly, it was a little tense because there was, as you heard in some of the interviews about how, and that's one thing that I made an emphasis to ask because of how unique that this particular situation is. It's not often where you only have a one-and-done opportunity to qualify for the Indianapolis 500. Granted, everybody's in the show regardless of how well they do today, but even then, it was one of those things where you're curious, okay, do you get a full send or do you just try and get yourself in the show? And it was a mixed bag of answers from some drivers as well, but obviously, it was one of those things where the drivers wanted to try and get more out of their cars. I mean, they always want more out of their cars. The person who was probably the most thrilled with where he was Kyle Collette, given the fact that he's going to be in the Fast 12 now, and of course, he's the fastest qualified rookie. He was over the moon just to have as much speed as he did. And so, overall, though, Greg, it was certainly a little tense given the conditions as well as the circumstances for which they had to work with today.
6: All right, and Collette, one of the big surprises from a positive standpoint, I put VK in that group. Say that about Connor Daly. We saw that speed all week long. Obviously, Newgarden and Kirkwood are the two that caught your attention. I know you spoke to Joseph. It wasn't a very lengthy conversation. What was the general gist of what Joseph had to say about a disappointing qualifying day for one of the premier teams in the paddock?
7: Let's just say he was very unhappy with how his car was set up. He would say was that the car was just slow, and it certainly was slow by Penske standards. You usually expect Team Penske to be very competitive, and especially a two-time winner in Joseph Newgarden to be in the conversation. But for Penske to have two out of the three spots in the Fast 12 right now, Newgarden is certainly not happy to be on the outside looking in. But either way, he can try and build a really good race car, which is something that they've certainly proven themselves to do as well.
6: Well, what's going to be concerning for Newgarden is they have spots 2, 4, and 24.
7: That's
6: so,
7: correct.
6: So again, it's one thing, you know, kind of like the Andretti guys, and we'll get to Kirkwood in a matter of moments. It's one thing for them, their entire team has been slow. So, you know, okay, that's kind of a team issue. For Newgarden to be so different than his other two teammates, that's a problem. That's a red flag that starts to go, all right, let's get to Kyle Kirkwood. And again, we kind of saw this coming from their perspective, but probably didn't expect him to be middle of row number 9 to start the race. How would you rate his chances coming from 26th? to be competitive, to be kind of a difference maker on that final, you know, pit stop, that final, you know, 30 laps of the race. Can Kirkwood do that from 26?
7: He could do that, absolutely. And he certainly had a little bit more speed by comparison compared to where he was on Fast Friday, where he was amongst the final three guys on the no-toe chart. But either way, with Kyle Kirkwood, it was just one of those things where it's just like, okay, you get in the show, you build a really good race car, and he's been competitive all season long. And so, obviously, Andretti Global, being in the position that they are right now, where quite honestly, they don't have any of their drivers in the Fast 12 right now. It's certainly a little bit of a surprise to at least not see a little bit of a competitive effort, not just from Kyle Kirkwood, but from anybody in the Andretti stable. But either way, it's another one of those things that he said. It's like, hey, we just got to build a good race car and just start focusing on practice for Monday.
6: How should the Nasty guys feel? Again, they're in, but they're 8th, 11th, and 12th. How should they feel?
7: They're the only team that has all three cars in
6: True.
7: The Fast 12.
6: True.
7: So if I were them, I'd be feeling pretty good in spite of the fact that you have Dixon 8, and then you have Pillow and Kiffin Simpson 11 and 12. And so, quite honestly, Greg, I think for Ganassi, knowing that they were probably going to have the speed to get all three cars into the Fast 12, they may have been adopting a little bit of a mantra of, okay, let's just get into the Fast 12 and see what we can do. And the only thing that I was thinking was that Scott Dixon was probably one of the few guys out there who was actually pushing it as hard as he could, given the fact that he had the favorable track conditions at that particular time. And I was actually kind of surprised to see him as far down on the speed chart as he was. His four-lap average, 231.411 miles an hour. But for Pillow and Simpson to also get into that Fast 12, given the fact that they had the worse track conditions, the hot temperatures, that was really gusty down there as well. It certainly is admirable to see that, hey, Ganassi was able to weather all types of conditions to try and make the show here today.
6: Again, folks, track activity goes silent until 4:30. We are with you until 4, but coverage doesn't go anywhere from 93.5 and 107.5 The Fan. Mark James and the rest of the IMS Radio Network crew will take over at 4. They will take you through the end of the Fast 6 at 7 o'clock. So it is 7 hours of quals, and nothing but quals all day long here on The Fan. We'll take this quick timeout. We'll start to hear some of the interviews we have not had a chance to get to, starting with the defending race winner, Alex Pillow, who maybe has a little more work to do than expected. He is in the Fast 12, but he is 11th. He'll be the second car on the track when we resume quals attempts at 4:30. We'll hear from him with Scott Agnes and more with both Scott and Kurt alongside John Herrick. My name being Greg Regstrom. 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
16: Thank you so much to our studio producer, Nathaniel Finch. Our on-site producer is Scott Johnston. Our engineer today is Cam Blankenship, Greg Regstraw, John Herrick, Kurt Darling. Thanks to Kurt and Scott for their great work. You will hear more of that. And Caleb Zuber's over there doing something. 93.5 and 107.5, the Fan. Again, is continued Qualls Day coverage. Turn it over at 4 o'clock to Mark James and the rest of the IMS Radio Network crew. Lots of driver conversations we have not had the chance to share with you. We will remedy that starting now. And as per usual in IndyCar, conversations start with Alex Palou. Palou was drawn 31st, so he was up against it weather-wise. And frankly, he flirted with missing the Fast 12. He ended up finishing 11th. So did just enough. He'll be the second car on track when the Fast 12 starts at 4:30, only preceded by his teammate in Kiffin Simpson. He caught up with Scott Agnes after his qualifying run. Let's bring you that conversation.
17: Wings leader Alex Pillow. How did you approach today's run? More conservative just to get in the 12, or what were you able to learn from today's run too?
18: I would say just we're listening a little bit more about what our teammates were feeling. Normally, you know, you have one shot and then you can have multiple shots, and today was only a one shot, one opportunity kind of day. So we had to listen to what they were feeling, try and get as much input from them as possible to try and balance our cars. So yeah, happy that we were able to transfer, and excited to see what we can do in Fastwell.
17: In general, how have you felt about the car and the setup you have leading into next weekend?
18: Yeah, great. Honestly, really happy with the 10 car. Like, it handles very well. There's a lot of fast cars out there, so you never feel like a superhero. You would like to feel like the faster or stronger going into the race. But I'm feeling good enough that I think we can fight.
17: Very good. Alex Pillow lives to another session, just qualifying for the Fast 12 and moving on, and we'll see what he has in store later today.
16: Scott, thank you very much. John, we'll loop back into the conversation here. What do you rate? I mean, Pillow can serve anywhere in the field and have a chance to win.
19: Right.
16: Anywhere from row four on, he's going to be have a good position to win this race for a second consecutive year. How do you rate his chances getting into the Fast Six coming up later today?
19: I think, honestly, in terms of getting into the Fast Six, it might be 50-50, you know, because he could find more speed. You don't ever want to doubt Alex Pillow, but at the same time, it was, you know, I was expecting a little more speed, especially in lap one, and it didn't really happen. And that just goes to show you that no driver, how, like we talked about yesterday, Indy, this track picks the winner. And you just wonder if him starting so far back and the conditions didn't, you know, aren't too much of a problem for him. But if there's one thing that you know about Alex Pillow, he is incredibly detailed. His team is on it. And they're going to go spend some time in there trying to figure out if they can get anything else out of that car to try to get into the Fast Six and maybe even onto the pole position, which is certainly a place he's very familiar with.
16: For what it's worth, a year ago he started outside of row number two and won the race. In his six previous 500s, and to now make it six out of seven, Pillow has been in the Fast 12 every year but 2 years ago. That year he started 14th and finished fifth. So he has been in the first two rows now, or in four of the previous five, and he's hoping to make that five of the last six. So that is Alex Pillow. Now let's hear from Takuma Sato. Takuma, part of the what we think is the second oldest row in Indy 500 history. As we talked about, row number five, Takuma Sato, Ed Carpenter, Elio Castroneves, the front row in 91, Rick Mears, Mario Andretti, and A.J. Foyt. Rick brought down the average. He was 39. Mario was 51. A.J. was 56. So one more year older was that legendary front row from 91. In the fifth row we have this year, no attack, no chance. Here's Takuma Sato after his qualifying run.
17: Takuma Sato, just wrapping up the Indy 500 champion. What did you feel about your run out there just hanging on in that top 12?
20: I mean, well, first of all, it's a great preparation for the team, and you know, big thank you to the team, but we were a little bit out of the window, and unfortunately couldn't pull the speed that we wished. So we are absolutely on the bubble, and fast cars are lined up behind, so we're here, but it's not very looking good.
17: You have so much experience out here, though. How much is the vision for next week, and that was the approach for today?
20: Yeah, qualify is one part, but the race is completely different, and we were a little bit behind at the moment for the race setup, but you know, we still have a Monday practice and the carb day, so we need to get things together.
17: Thanks so much. That's Takuma Sato after a frustrating run, but he knows this place as well as anyone and will be ready for next week's race.
16: Scott, thank you very much. This is the third year that Takuma has been Indy 500 only. He was ovals only in 2023. Before that, he was in every year.

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1: Oh, he has certainly proven that he can move forward. And at the same time, and Graham Rahal put this perfectly for the Rahal Letterman Lanigan squad overall, their Achilles heel has always been qualifying, regardless of whether it be him or Takuma Sato or anybody else who's in a Rahal Letterman Lanigan car. But nevertheless, Takuma Sato's been able to pick any type of machine that he's been able to be in and at least make hay out of something that has certainly been challenging for him. But, and he mentioned it right there, it was certainly tough to do at least find what he wanted to right there. But either way, I would say regardless of that, to be starting in row five is still very, very good compared to where you could be. And he has enough experience in this race that he could certainly be a factor if he builds a good, great race car on top of it.
2: Now, John has been kind enough to allow me to do virtually all of the play-by-play that we've had today. Should I give you the opportunity to do this now to describe what track filler time is taking place between now and 4:30?
3: Yeah, it is the Monster Jam world record attempt, although I don't really know too much about Monster Jam truck racing.
2: It's not Grave Digger or Bigfoot, so I'm not sure I know what's going on here. But apparently what they are trying to do, because I knew this was slotted in at 3:15, they're trying to create a record for the fastest speed for a Monster Jam car. And apparently 103 miles an hour is the top end speed they're trying to get to. I hope the timing and scoring works. We have somebody out there with a stopwatch. I don't want to be that dude. I don't want to be in front of that thing in case the brakes don't work at 104 miles an hour. Just saying.
3: Yeah, if something goes wrong,
2: if somebody tells me 104 miles an hour, we're going to take their word for it.
3: Yeah, yeah.
2: So we'll keep you abreast of developments that happen with the Monster Jam world record that is taking place here at the Indianapolis Motor Speedway. Back to the second oldest row in Indy 500 history. Again, Takuma Sato on the inside, two-time winner. Elio Castroneves on the outside, a four-time winner. And we talked about this during his qualification run. If he completes, I think, 114 laps next Sunday, he passes A.J. Foyt for the most completed in a driver's history at the Indianapolis 500. Get a chance to catch up with Elio after his qualification run.
1: Elio Castroneves with us. Elio, well, you were in there briefly, but then not quite there. But either way, you're in the field.
4: Yeah, no question. It feels great, obviously. I'm happy about the balance of the car. It feels pretty good. But in the end of the day, we just got to keep it pushing. And hopefully, for the race, we're going to show what we got.
1: Do you ever learn anything new, considering how many times you've been around this race course?
4: You know, when I was there sitting at the before going to qualify, every time, you think you know what it is, but it's a new sensation. So it's always awesome to be here.
1: How's the race car feel?
4: Pretty darn good.
1: Thank you.
2: Kurt and Elio, who wants to take a stab at trivia here? Who wants first crack at
3: it? I'll go ahead.
2: All right. Yeah. With Ed Carpenter getting his 23rd start in this race, we have a definitive line between 8 and 9. How many of the top 8 drivers in terms of career starts at Indianapolis are in this field?
3: Many are in this field.
2: Yep.
3: Two, maybe?
2: Yes.
3: Oh, okay.
2: But then you got to add one more. It's really three.
3: Oh, okay.
2: So it's partially correct. So
1: two out of three ain't bad.
2: That's what Meatloaf said.
1: Yeah.
2: Here is the top 8. AJ at 35. Mario Andretti, 29. Big Al at 27. Elio, now that he is qualified, at 26. Lone Star JR and Gordon Johncock are tied for 24. Ed Carpenter passes George Snyder and Tony Kanaan and joins Scott, and Scott Dixon will have his 24th. Ed Carpenter will have 23. Mm-hmm. So it shows you the remarkable longevity that we have had. And as we touched on yesterday, I don't have the exact percentage, and we'll see how many laps Elio gets to run next week. But he's right now at about like 98% of his career laps that he possibly could have run in an Indianapolis 500. He has completed those in his first 25 runnings. Again, we've talked about this with Takuma. Kurt, I'll start with you. How do you rate Elio's chances of winning this race next weekend?
1: Not as good as Takuma Sato, unfortunately. And the reason why is because watching Meyer Shank in practice a little bit this weekend, Elio Castroneves has been basically the third car out of the three that has

0: really struggled, been trying to try and find that race speed. And so it was certainly compelling to see that they made a run at getting into the Fast 12. They got bumped out, they got eliminated from that. Doug Bowles doesn't want me to use the word bumping in this particular case, but either way, he got taken out because of other cars getting faster. But still, Elio Castroneves, despite the shortcomings of the machine that he's running in this year, you certainly have to take into account his experience and being a part of that particular row where it's the second oldest row in the 500 history. It's certainly certainly one of those things that you'd look at with that longevity. And so Elio's going to have to lean on a lot of that experience to try and muscle that machine forward to where he wants it to be here later on race day.
1: Amongst those that we'll hear from in the next segment of the show, Catherine Legg, Kiffin Simpson, Santino Ferrucci, amongst others. Probably throw Jacob Abel out there as well. Greg Rakestraw, John Herrick, Kurt Darling, you'll hear from Scott Agnes throughout the course of the remaining time we have with you, which is between now and 4 o'clock. Again, 4:30 is when qualification attempts resume for the Fast 12. We'll whittle that down from 12 to 6, and those six drivers will go for the pole during the 6 o'clock hour. We are broadcasting to you from the Hensley Legal Group Command Center. It happens, hire Hensley. It is your place for the race, 93.5 and 106.
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15: 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Again, Qualls activity resumes with the Fast 12 coming up at 4:30, Fast 6 at 6 o'clock. Rows 5 through 11 have been set by what happened in all 33 qualifying that ran from 12 o'clock until 2:30. And before we exit stage left next segment, we'll again walk you through those rows. Those drivers are done for the day. Still more sound we can bring to you. We have yet to share with you on the airwaves and the hard work that both Kurt Darling and Scott Agnes put in for about 3 hours today. And let's kind of focus this segment on drivers we haven't heard from that will be a part of the Fast 12. The first driver to take the track will be the third of the Chip Ganassi cars. That will be Kiffin Simpson. He caught up with Scott Agnes after his qualifying run.
16: Kiffin Simpson made the top 12. How does that make you feel, given the uncertainty about how things would play out today?
17: Yeah, super happy about it. Just thanking the Lord for it. And, you know, it was difficult conditions, so, you know, it was going to be a difficult one to get done. But the team did a great job dialing in the car, and we put us in a great spot.
16: What were your observations? What were you having to maneuver and deal with throughout that run?
17: Yeah, conditions are tricky, so, you know, kind of changing end to end, kind of just having to balance that and do what you can with the tools in the cockpit to help yourself out. But yeah, it's very difficult.
15: Obviously, there's a gap from Alex, from Scott, to Kiffin. And obviously, Kiffin brings some significant budget with him to have that third car. But at some point, as he's learning, and he's 21, he's been in the series for 3 years, so it's kind of hard to do that math that he's just 21 years of age. At some point, as he keeps learning, and you can pick the brains of that staff and those two drivers, you know the equipment is going to be there. At some point, you know, you're going to hit the lottery, so to speak. I'm not sure if he's got a great chance, but he's only going to be starting from inside the first four rows. Got a chance coming up next weekend.
18: Yeah, I think one of the things that's really impressed me, Rake, about him is just the way he gets things started right out of the gate. I mean, then that was the case with his qualifying run, and you could hear the exasperation and the bit of the surprise from the crowd when Kiffin Simpson turned in his first lap, and then he ended up with a 231.095 average. And you know, Kiffin's been when he's had the opportunity, he's been decent, but like you said, he just doesn't quite have the experience that some of the other guys have. 23rd this week in combined no-toe results, and his best finish in the 500 was 21st in 2024. But you get a feeling that he's learned from that, and you have a feeling like he has a chance to really turn things around and put in a decent performance when we get it to race Sunday next week.
15: Top 10 Tino, he'll be the third car that you see on the track. Seeing Tino Ferrucci again. A.J. Foyt does have a technical alliance with Team Penske. They do have the Chevrolet. But, again, they put their two primary cars, both in the Fast 12, and Santino is the slower of the two. It was the rookie Kyle Collette that ended up qualifying seventh quick of the earlier session. Santino was 10th. Santino caught up with Scott Agnes after his qualifying run.
16: Santino Ferrucci, take us through what you felt out there getting the run in.
19: Man, it was good. So sorry, just kind of see where we're still on the pylon. Obviously, we really needed to pick up the pace at the start lap, but not quite sure why. But it was a really solid four-lap run. So yeah, not too much to do from here.
16: How, if at all, did you have to tweak your approach to this given the current circumstances?
19: You know, I think we ran this morning. We were really happy. We just matched what we did this morning, and the run was a tenth of a mile an hour different. So shows the consistency. We just didn't want to risk too much. The race is what's important, and that's what we're going for.
16: And now some pylon watching. Thanks so much.
19: Thank you.
16: That's Santino Ferrucci just wrapping up his qualification run here.
15: Scott, thank you. Santino, thank you. Kurt, how would you rate Santino's chances coming up next week?
20: Well, Santino Ferrucci is the modicum of consistency when it comes to running in race trim at the Indianapolis Motor Speedway. He has the highest average finish, believe it or not, out of anybody in the field. He hasn't finished worse than 10th since 2022. And so, with that being said, obviously, I expect Santino Ferrucci to certainly do what he does best, and that's put the pedal to the metal and just kind of race with some tenacity, which we've seen him do, not even just at the Indianapolis 500, but in any other race that he's been racing in on the NTT IndyCar Series. And so with that technical alliance with Team Penske, it certainly helps. And so Penske has two other cars in the field themselves, and so they're able to look at David Malukas's data. Same thing with Scott McLaughlin as well. And I would imagine that Santino Ferrucci may be able to find a little bit of speed, considering the fact that track conditions are going to improve by the time we actually get going at about 4 o'clock. And so I would imagine that Santino Ferrucci, like always, he's going to be sailing right there in about in the top 10 all day long on next Sunday.
15: All right, those are the drivers that will be in the Fast 12. The next couple of drivers I want to make sure we share with you are those that are not going to be, and frankly knew they weren't going to be going in, but their victory is being in the race. Let's talk with Catherine Legg, who obviously, again, was kind of the 33rd driver confirmed for this event, but now she's trying to join a very select group. Those that have done the double, running the Indy 500 and the Coca-Cola 600, and those that have preceded her, A, have all been male, B, John Andretti, Robbie Gordon, Tony Stewart, Kurt Busch, Kyle Larson. That's the group that have done this from 1993 up until now. Catherine, able to find some pretty good speed. She's going to be on the outside of row number 9, and she talked with Scott Agnes at the conclusion of her run.
16: A very patient Catherine Legg had to wait until the very end for that run. How did you feel about that performance, and what was it like sitting around waiting?
21: You know, you always want more. Yeah. It was nerve-wracking sitting around waiting because they just saw it getting hotter and hotter and windier and windier. So less than ideal conditions. That's just the luck of the draw, as they say, though, going out 33rd. But the team have done a wonderful job getting the beautiful Elf Cosmetics car looking good, handling well, and we just need a little bit more speed from Rusty.
16: Thanks so much. That's Catherine Legg, who's back officially in the Indianapolis 500 field.
15: Again, Catherine Legg with Scott, and Kurt, I'll go back to you for this reason. A, you hear how windy it was as you were doing those conversations. Now, in fairness, we're kind of a bit of a wind tunnel where we conduct the pit lane interviews, but still, it is a factor on the race course, no doubt about it. But the reason I want to start this with you, what was the reaction when she qualified for the race? In other words, was it noticeably different than it's been in past years because of what she's going to attempt to do?
20: Well, you mentioned the wind tunnel, and that means it's also an echo chamber down there on the grandstand there on pit lane. And so as she was going by, you hear the roar of the engine, but you could audibly hear the crowd over the roar of the engine, knowing that, hey, Catherine Legg is going to be in the Indianapolis 500 and in a decent spot, all things considered. And so with that being said, it was certainly palpable to hear the reaction of the crowd, knowing that, hey, we're going to have her in the Indianapolis 500 again to start off her attempt at the double, as you mentioned. And so, she seems relatively confident, like you might expect here, and she has that Foyt power behind her as well. And yeah, either way, I think it's going to be fun to see here as they get going here with Catherine Legg's attempt here later this week.
15: And again, Catherine has run in various series and events based on level of the sponsorship she can pull in. I think the attention she is going to get doing the double will provide, to some degree, a significant boost in her career. Now, let's acknowledge she's 45, 46 years of age. And again, so there's only, as athletes get fitter, there's only so much longer that you can do this. But I'm very curious, John, to see what the after effect is on her career after next Sunday.
18: I think you're exactly right. But like you said, she just needs to finish both these races.
15: Right.
18: If she does
15: that, close as possible. Yep.
18: Get the 1100, you know, as long as she doesn't crash out or have some sort of a problem. I hope the weather cooperates with her better than it did with Kyle Larson. But as long as she finishes the race here and then goes to Charlotte, finishes there, if she can, like I told you during our qualifying coverage, if she can finish better than 22nd in the Indy 500, which is where that was her best finish in 2012, she finishes better than that, she's got to be over the moon about that, and then go to Charlotte and see what she can do there. That could be special.
20: I do want to make the point, though, it's even though she's in the show, you have to remember, in order to actually complete the double, you have to finish on the lead lap.
15: Right.
20: You have to get all, the whole distance.
15: I give you credit for attempting to run both.
20: Yes.
15: But yes, it is an 1,100 mile odometer that is ticking off on for her next Sunday.
20: Exactly. So to that end, with her projected starting position right now being at 27th, she is going to have some work to do to move up through the field and then actually get herself in a position where she can finish on the lead lap. And now over the years, this has become a race where it's easier to actually do that because they've been so tightly packed together. Everybody,
15: we have more cars that finish running than we used to.
20: Absolutely. Simple and so that. The attrition has certainly not been there, but at the same time, you do have to finish on the lead lap in the 500, but you also have to finish on the lead lap at the stock car race in Charlotte as well. And so even though she's in the show and she can actually complete each race, she does have to go the full 1,100 miles.
15: All right, one more interview before we get to our penultimate timeout for our 4 hours of coverage to this point on 93.5 and 107.5 The Fan. And that is Jacob Abel. And most drivers would not celebrate starting 32nd. Unless you were 34th last year, which was the case with Abel. Again, ran the full series for Dale Coyne Racing, but was off the mark on speed and was not close to qualifying for last year's race. Again, there's no bumping. You keep the car on the track for 10 miles, you're going to make the race. It is still a relief for a young driver to know he is in the show. And here is Jacob with Scott after his qualifying run.
16: Take us through your run. How did you feel you went out there?
0: Yeah, honestly, pretty bad, which was unfortunate. You know, I think we had a really good car the last couple of days, and we were feeling confident going into today. But, yeah, just missed it a little bit in that run. It's a bummer we only get one chance at it because I do think, you know, we could put the car further up the grid for sure. So, yeah, tricky, but at the end of the day, we are in the show. And yeah, we're gonna work on our race car and hopefully move forward.
16: How did the one chance at it change the setup and mentality entering today's solo run?
0: Yeah, to be honest, you know, we got pretty conservative with that being the case. You know, we went to a car that we thought was very safe. And yeah, you know, we just missed something for sure. So bit of a bummer, but we'll look at it. It's all behind us now. You know, we're just focused on the race car now and putting the best Indy 500 race car together we can.
16: Very well, thank you. Bittersweet performance there from Jacob Abel, but pleased to be in the field for sure.
15: Scott, thank you. Jake is being hard on himself. You made the show, buddy. You're in. Your mission accomplished.
18: And that, I mean, I know he's probably frustrated by the conservative nature, like he said in the interview about the car and wanting to go with the sit. But it is, if you're in his position, you probably, and I'm sure his team told him this, you need to be conservative, make the field. The last thing we need is to try something silly, and you hit the wall, and your car is in bad shape for next week. So playing it safe, probably good for him there.
15: In his honor, I will have an 8-ounce salmon fillet, the Caesar salad, the steamed rice, a lemonade, and, of course, some peanuts and some cinnamon butter with the rolls. In his honor and his primary sponsor of Texas Roadhouse. With that, we will take a quick timeout. We will come back again. We will walk you through rows 5 through 11. And we'll also walk you through the qualifying order for the Fast 12, 12-1. That will take place at 4:30. It will be broadcast right here. Again, we will hand it off to Mark Janes and company coming up in less than 20 minutes. From the Hensley Legal Group Command Center, it happens higher, Hensley. 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
2: 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The family handled the first 4 hours of Qualls Day coverage. Turn it over to the IMS Radio Network. Mark Janes and company will have all the action for you from 4 until 7. That will encompass the Fast 12 and then the Fast 6. Termin rows 4, 3, 10, 2, and then 1, and a pole sitter. The 110th running of the Indianapolis 500-mile race. As far as that is concerned, here is the order of Qualls as they will go out at 4:30. Kiffin Simpson, then Alex Palou, then Santino Ferrucci, then Pato O'Ward, Scott Dixon, Kyle Collette, Alexander Rossi, Renus Vaquet, Scott McLaughlin, Connor Daly, David Malukas, and Felix Rosenquist. I know at the end of the show last night I asked you guys to make a poll pick. If you want to be on the honor system, feel free to say who you picked to be on the poll as of yesterday. And if you want to change it after what we've seen today, I'll let you do that. John, who'd you have last night and who's winning it today?
3: I went with Scott Dixon last night.
2: Yep.
3: I am going to change that, though.
2: Okay.
3: Over the last month or so and beyond.
2: Scott Dixon was behind door number one.
3: Right.
2: Monty Hall is giving you the chance. You're going with door number two.
3: I'm actually going to go with Connor Daly this time. I think Connor can find enough speed to get on the pole, and there's just something different about his swagger. I think he can make up ground on Malukas and Rosenquist and become the pole sitter.
2: Kurt, who'd you have last night, and are you sticking with him?
4: I had Scotty Mack. He was fourth fastest today, Scott McLaughlin, and so I am going to change mine as well, though, Greg Rakestraw. I am going to go with Felix Rosenquist. He is the top of the speed chart right now, and the reason why, it is going to be a heck of an effort to make up nearly a full mile an hour when it comes to a four-lap average from the fastest to the second fastest in David Malukas. And so even though the track conditions are going to change, they're going to improve for every driver, I just don't think anybody can match the speed that Felix Rosenquist is packing in his car here this weekend.
2: I stated Alex Palou, and I think he was sandbagging in his first. I'm kidding. I'll stick with Alex Palou just because that's what Palou does, even though, again, he was much closer to the back end of the Fast 12 than the front end. I will stick with Alex Palou. All right, folks, here are rows 5 through 11. These cars are done for the day. Drivers are out of fire suits. They're just watching this as a spectator, just as you are. Row number 5, Takuma Sato, Ed Carpenter, Elio Castroneves. Row 6, Christian Rasmussen, Marcus Armstrong, Marcus Ericsson. Row 7, Christian Lundgaard, Will Power, Nolan Siegel. Row 8, Louis Foster, Ryan Hunter-Reay, Joseph Newgarden. Row 9, Romain Grosjean, Cal Kirkwood, Catherine Legg. Row 10, Mick Schumacher, Jack Harvey, Graham Rahal. Row 11, Dennis Hauger, Jacob Abel, and Stingray Robb. In terms of the rookies, because Tuesday is the rookie luncheon that the American Dairy Association of Indiana always puts on out here at the Speedway, Kyle Collette will start somewhere in the first four rows. The other three rookies will start inside row 10, inside row 11, and middle of row 11. Collette will be the fastest rookie for sure going into the festivities coming up this afternoon. John, anybody that we have not talked about enough over the course of our 4 hours that deserves at least a mention here?
3: We talked about him a little bit, but I do think he's probably worth mentioning again. I think Kyle Collette, to me, is one of the biggest surprises, and I mean that
2: certainly,
3: in a good way,
2: certainly.
3: From qualifying. I had a feeling he'd put together a nice run. I thought he would maybe, you know, sit there in row 6 or 7. That's kind of where I thought he might end up. But he did have solid practice runs all throughout the week, and for him to come out there and on that first lap go 231.729, then 231.651, very little drop off until he even got to the third lap. For Kyle Collette to do that is very impressive, and I think he's going to have a lot of attention on him when that rookies luncheon that you mentioned comes up this week. But I think to me that was the the biggest surprise and one of the coolest things to happen in qualifying.
2: Buddy, he's 21st in points out of 25.
3: Yep.
2: I mean, his best finish is 12th. So, yes, I know that they seemingly have kind of the engine formula figured out, the alliance with Penske, but the fact that he is going to start no worse than 12th, that is a 1,000% bona fide win for him in that team. Kurt, who else should we be talking about that maybe we have not given the proper attention to so far today or this weekend?
4: Honestly, Rinus VK.
2: He has
4: been one that has really flown under the radar this year. He was ninth quickest in the final practice on Friday, and now today he is sitting fifth quickest. And quite honestly, when Scott Agnes and I were down on the pits, we were watching his run as they were getting things going at the very beginning. And when he uncorked that opening lap speed of 232.202 miles an hour, that surprised us a little bit, given the fact that, you know, Juncos Hollinger Racing has not really been in the conversation all that much this month of May, and the fact that they've been able to replicate what they were kind of able to do with Connor Daly last year, now in the form of Rinus VK. He is going to be one to watch. I don't think he's going to get up there to the point as far as running for the pole is concerned, but I think he could possibly improve his position a little bit, and on top of that, he seems solid in race running as well during the earlier part of the week. So I think Rinus VK has really shown that he may be a under-the-radar contender for the 500 this year.
2: Finishing 14th in points doesn't sound like a lot last year. Rinus had 7 top 10s for Dale Coyne Racing. That is actually a big deal. He finished 2nd at Toronto last year, and he always has speed at the Indianapolis Motor Speedway. So, well done by both of you. I see you're checking these out. Do we have a world record Monster Jam update?
3: We do.
2: With
3: we
2: a minute
3: do.
2: Left to go on the show?
3: Oh, Monster Jam's Power Rush set the Monster Truck world speed record at 103 miles an hour. That is an absurd speed for something that big to fly.
2: He finishes on the inside of row 12.
3: Right,
2: qualifying.
4: That's on wet weather tires, too.
2: He is the alternate for the race, and I wouldn't want to get in front of him if that's the way that things play out. Fellas, a pleasure the last couple of days. Thank you very much.
3: Thank you,
4: sir. See you next Sunday, sir.
2: You got it. And again, let's kind of walk you through quickly. After we have Fast 12 and Fast 6, we have 4 hours of practice left for the Indianapolis 500. 2 tomorrow, which I think is scheduled 11 to 1, or correct. And again, depending on what the weather forecast may be, that might get moved a little bit. In other words, it would not stun me if that gets moved up to make sure that happens to avoid weather in the area. If the weather's going to be later, then it'll be fine. 2 hours on carb day, and that's it. So 4 hours left of on-track activity for each of these teams heading into the 110th running of the Indianapolis 500-mile race. We will take this commercial timeout. We'll come back at 4 o'clock. It'll be Mark James and company that will take you the rest of the way. For Kurt, for John, for Scott Agnes, for Scott Johnston, thanks to all the crew behind the scenes. Thanks for listening on The Fan.

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21: Welcome to the world's greatest race course, the Indianapolis Motor Speedway. And by the time this day is done, the field will be set for the 110th running of the Indianapolis 500. I'm Mark James. We'll meet the entirety of our broadcast crew over the next couple of minutes as we get set to watch the Fast 12 slug it out and then eventually get to the Fast 6. One of the drivers participating in that, Connor Daly. Let's hear from him. He's with our Rich 9.
22: We have 83 degrees on a beautiful day at the Indianapolis Motor Speedway, and there would be no more popular driver to win the pole here on this Sunday than Connor Daly. Connor, I don't know if you could hear the crowd with your first run today, but we certainly could. Just tell me what it means for you to have a shot to go for the pole here today at your home track.
23: Yeah, it feels great, honestly. This team's done such a great job for us. Yeah, it's tough out there. It was a lot of work on the first run. Sadly, we discovered a couple small things that might, you know, we had to change a battery. The power supply died in between the last run and now, so we kind of have a few things that might hold us back a little bit, which is a sort of a small shame, but we're still going to give it our best shot. You know, we made it in. We're, you know, provisionally on the front row, which is cool, so hopefully we can make it in the six and then go for it. But just proud of this team. Great effort from everyone on a tough day to produce speed, so really proud of everyone.
22: What do you think it's going to take to get the pole here today?
23: I honestly don't know. I mean, Felix just seems like he's in a whole different game, which is impressive. Like, good for those guys. So, I don't know. I mean, we just want to be consistent again. If we can get four consistent laps like we did, hopefully we can get near or on the front row. That would be really cool. But it's hard to really tell. The conditions have changed, obviously, again. We're going to obviously make some downforce adjustments, as I'm sure everyone is as well. So, really, who's going to be the bravest, I guess. That's the goal.
22: Thanks, Connor. Good luck.
23: Thank you.
22: Let me set those conditions a little bit better for you down here, Mark, on pit lane. 83 degrees again is the ambient temperature. The track average temperature is 117 degrees. Warmest in turn one at 122 and coolest in turn two at 112. There is a very stiff breeze coming out of the south-southwest. That windsock on top of the pylon standing almost straight out, but the skies continue to be very sunny. Just a few wispy clouds in the sky today on this beautiful Sunday in Indianapolis.
21: No, thank you, Rich. Appreciate the efforts all day long, and we are absolutely thrilled to have with us a talented young driver. And a year ago, he was a participant in this race, and we think by the time we get to 2027, he will be again. But spending the day with us today, taking us through the next 3 hours, Callum Mylott, welcome to the IMS Radio Network at IndyCar Radio.
24: Thank you very much for having me up here. It's a pleasure, a bit of a surprise, and yeah, I'm excited for some top 12 and fast 6 qualifying.
21: Been an interesting day in that first couple of hours of qualifying when we went through the 33 drivers. Boy, there were a lot of folks scratching their head a little bit. We've had a mixed bag of weather all week long, but unfortunately for these teams in terms of preparation, we didn't have any day over the last week that was like today.
24: Yeah, it's been warmer, but now I would say the conditions are even completely different to earlier today. So this is going to be really, really challenging for all the drivers right now. But even earlier, we saw some challenges. Stingray had a tough time with his car, and Rinus is in the top 12. So, you know, it wasn't easy for even cars that probably are set up very similar.
21: So what specifically can you do to a race car? What can you do as a driver to prepare for hot, slick conditions?
24: So ideally, after your run, you'd go back with the team and discuss everything, and most likely you'll be piling on some downforce. You need more aero. With the warmer conditions, you're going to lose the downforce. There's less air density, and therefore the car's not going to be stuck to the racetrack. The tires also get hotter, so that third and fourth lap is going to be very, very, very, very tough. And maybe if you need some balance adjustments, really you're aiming for that lap 3-4. Lap 1-2, you can get away with the car not being perfect. You then trim yourself a little bit with the weight jacker and the front and rear roll bar. And you've also got that fast jacker as well, but that's more for the speed down the straight.
21: Now, I know this is a daunting task, four laps here. And as we talked about before, actually five, because you got to get that outlap right. But the pressure on these drivers, knowing they only had one shot at it today. There weren't two lines to get in and out of.
24: Yeah, it changes, right? I think from a driving point of view, you have to decide how much risk you're going to take on that run. And I think I was really impressed with how much some people left it out on the line. We saw some very close calls. But considering everyone is making the show, there is a different atmosphere in the paddock compared to normal, or, you know, when we've got some bumping going on. But it was impressive. I have to say, we saw some guys really pushing it to the wall.
21: Chip Ganassi getting all three cars in the round of 12, including an impressive run by Kiffin Simpson. Let's welcome in Jonathan Grace.
1: Thanks, Mark. Glad to be here for what should be a pretty exciting session here with the Fast 12. Changes happening to race cars up and down the order. I could see changes being made to the 10 of Alex Palou, to the 4 of Kyle Collette, and to the 8 of Kiffin Simpson. Checked in with his crew to see what some of those changes were as they were setting the rear wing angle. Said the biggest change was to the right rear of that race car based on some feedback that Kiffin provided after this morning's running. I'm curious, maybe from Callum, what some of those changes might be given how slippery it was in this morning.
24: Yeah, you might be adding a bit of front wing. You might be trying to get a bit more mechanical grip somewhere in the car. It really depends what they had. You know, they'll be trying to predict as much as possible. But it's, you know, that's the game, right? Sometimes you get it right, sometimes you get it wrong. But yeah, like I said, they're going to be trying to extract as much balance as they can for lap 3-4. You need the tire to be working, and it's going to be very hot and likely not working as well as it was.
21: Quick word with David Malukas, Rich Nye.
22: He'll be 11th in this Fast 12, and so you'll get to see everybody else run. Will you make any changes, or have you made any changes for this session? Conditions about the same, aren't they?
23: Yeah, conditions roughly the same. You know, just trying to play that game, you know. How many of the cars do the people use? You know, are people still saving some? Are people going to be less conservative this time? And you're trying to play that game, and you don't want to push too much risk, you know. I mean, you're pushing the absolute limits of this car, and I mean, you could go hero to zero really quick. So we made some changes, and hopefully we got this game right. You know, there's still one more to go. We want to make that Fast 6. We don't want to try to go for the win just yet. So, yeah, we'll see.
22: You know what it means to be a Penske driver at the Indianapolis Motor Speedway and to win a pole at the Indianapolis Motor Speedway for Team Penske. What would that mean to you?
23: I mean, that would be a dream come true, right? There's a lot of dreams that I've had growing up as a kid, and one of them was to just drive for Team Penske, especially this Verizon number 12 Chevrolet car, and it'd be a dream come true to put it on pole and give us the best seat in the house for this Indy 500.
22: David Malukas, he'll go out 11th today.
21: Thanks, Rich. We will welcome in Nick Yeoman and give you the field of 12 when we come back to the world's greatest race course.
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21: Welcome back to the Indianapolis Motor Speedway. One of the Fast 12 is Kyle Collette. Jonathan Grace is with it.
1: Kyle Collette, an outstanding performance this morning. How are you feeling now that you've had a little bit of time to debrief? Do you have a shot at the Fast 6?
7: What?
1: Do you have a shot at the Fast 6, given how fast you were this morning?
7: Yeah, we'll trim a little bit, see what we get. I think there's a couple of things that we could have improved from our run there. Obviously, I think the conditions, they are changing a little bit, so hopefully we can get on top of that and give our best.
1: We had a treat watching you this morning, but the car looked like it was on the ragged edge. What changes did you make, if any?
7: Yeah, it was obviously on the limit, but I think I was quite happy with the balance. I kept on top of my tools there. Big hats off to the team. They delivered me with a great car, and hopefully we can move forward.
1: Kyle Collette trying to make his way into the Fast 6 on his first Indy 500 qualifying. Rich Nye.
22: With Felix Rosenquist, who has set the pace so far today at over 232 miles an hour. So you start the month becoming a father on May 4th. How about winning the pole today?
8: I mean, I tried to not think about it yet. I've been close to this pole so many times, and it takes a lot. It takes a lot of bravery, precision. It takes a great team behind you, a great preparation on the car. So it's a lot of things that need to gel. But I feel like we have a shot, and that's all you can ask for. And honestly, after last year, I didn't think I'll have another shot when Schwartzman got the pole, and we just kind of went in the wrong direction in Fast 6. So this year we'll really try our best to get it done.
22: Do you think there's more in the car, or do you just hope to repeat that run you had earlier today?
8: I mean, I was pretty sketchy the last two laps, getting a little loose, which is actually not very fast. So I think there was definitely a little more in it. You can always, you know, tune. You never really know what you have until you're out there. So there's always, you always look back on a run and think, I could have done X and Y better, but it was a pretty solid run, not going to lie.
22: A stiff breeze down here on pit road as we get ready for the Fast 12, and Felix Rosenquist will get the last shot.
21: Now, we've talked to a couple of the Fast 12. Let's give the entirety of that list, Nick Yeoman.
9: Yeah, of course, Felix Rosenquist was the fastest earlier today. He will be the last car out. First driver out that we will see is Kippen Simpson from the Cayman Islands for Chip Ganassi Racing. He'll be followed by his teammate and defending winner of this race, Alex Palou. They'll be joined by Santino Ferrucci, Pato Award, Scott Dixon, the rookie Kyle Collette, then it'll be Alexander Rossi, Rinus VK, Scott McLaughlin, Connor Daly, David Malukas, and then, of course, Felix Rosenquist, the last car out. Mark, 12 drivers to be deciding the top six spots here at the Indianapolis Motor Speedway.
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21: Back at the Indianapolis Motor Speedway as we get set to finish qualifying here on this Sunday after yesterday was washed out. Nick Yeoman, a condensed schedule, but all in all, still plenty of intrigue surrounding this qualifying day.
9: Yeah, and one of those drivers that I think we are all intrigued to see how he does has a phenomenal record at the Indianapolis Motor Speedway. We're talking about Santino Ferrucci. He's standing by with Rich Nye.
22: And the cars are being pushed down to the exit of pit lane. Santino Ferrucci is on the move with his number 14 machine. Santino, what you got in that car today?
0: I don't know. We're going to find out. I think the Homestead Troop Chevrolet is pretty quick. Conditions make it really technical with what we're going to do here. Not looking for anything special. AJ puts it best, man. Today pays nothing. Everything's for tomorrow. Everything's for next Sunday. That's what we're going to try and save it for. Just really thrilled to be in the Fast 12.

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1: Want to go for it. So I'm impressed with the maturity that Santino and everyone has on that team to look at the bigger picture of it. But, you know, pole's a prize on its own. So let's see what some of them do.
2: How busy? I know that they've made some preferences to this run being very technical. So over the course of this four laps, how busy are they going to be in the cockpit, and what is it they'll be trying to accomplish and using what to do that?
1: So the total is, as you go out, you'll be in a kind of cool map with the engine, so it's keeping the engine as cool as possible. You're not using the full extent of it, of the power that is available, and you'll go once past the timeline, and as you come out of turn two, you'll change to map one, right? And map one, you get the full beans, and that pushes you through turn three, four to start the first lap. You'll then be making adjustments each of the consecutive laps to keep the engine in the most optimum window of temperature. And from there, you'll be just chasing the car. You'll feel good that first lap. It will start to go in a certain direction that second lap. And then suddenly the car's just going to fall off on lap 3-4 with the tires. So you're going to be chasing that with your bars and weight checker.
2: That's great stuff. Let's hear from Rinus VK.
3: Rinus, I don't know if it's a surprise to you, but maybe a surprise in the Fast 12 is Rinus VK with Dale Coyne Racing. Were you surprised to be here today?
4: I'm a hunk of telling you this year.
3: I'm so sorry. I know
4: all
3: better.
4: Good, all good. No, I'm not surprised. We showed some good pace yesterday. Good run. Kind of all we had there this morning. So, no, we're looking very good. And, well, we made a few adjustments to the car to make it a bit more comfortable, less all over the place. And, well, try to work our way into the Fast 6. But, 76 JHR guys, they've worked hard, and will be amazing to get into the Fast 6 for them.
3: We'll hope to talk again.
4: Yeah, thank you.
2: That's Rinus VK, and when we come back, we'll move ever closer to get qualifying underway for the 110th Indianapolis 500.
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2: Nick Yeoman at the broadcast booth for the show. We will dispatch him to turn one for carb day on Friday, and then, of course, for race day on Sunday. And once they clear Nick, they head toward the turn two suites. And for the past couple of years, that's where our Michael Young has been stationed. Good afternoon, Michael.
9: Afternoon, Mark James. Good afternoon, race fans. One of my favorite vantage points in all this Indianapolis Motor Speedway, right at the exit of turn number two, at the very end of the turn two suites. So basically the north end of those suites. I can basically see all of one, two, where Jake is down in turn three, and can actually spot Ryan Marine in turn number four. It is a big turn for a lot of drivers. Been tough earlier today as they sweep out of turn number two. That new asphalt portion that they laid down after they dug up that bump and made it a little bit cleaner. But Jake, just a beautiful afternoon and a fantastic

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4: 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We now rejoin the following program already in progress.
5: Today, and that's because that's what he is. And he spends his time getting a lot of walks, on base a lot, and he's a team leader. So this is why the Phillies re-signed him, because they knew they're going to get 40 to 50 homers, probably more than that. And he drives in runs and gets on base with the base on ball.
6: Tim, we've got a big NL Central showdown coming up for the Cubs and Brewers. Mazurowski's on the hill for Milwaukee on Tuesday night. What do you anticipate seeing him go up against that Cubs lineup?
5: Well, the Cubs lineup is really good, but no lineup is really good when Jacob Mazurowski is locating that ridiculous stuff that he has. I just saw the Yankees the other day, and Aaron Boone was telling me when they recently faced Mazurowski, he did not throw a pitch under 102 miles an hour in the first inning. And Boone also told me, you know, he's got a kind of a unique arm slot. It's not straight over the top. It's a little more three quarters. It's hard to pick up, and the ball just shoots out of there. And as Aaron Boone told me, he's throwing 5,000 miles an hour, which is making him the hardest thrower in the major leagues right now. He's got 80 strikeouts already, and he is absolute appointment viewing, because when he's right, there isn't anyone that can square him up.
6: The NL Central has been baseball's best division so far. Everybody in that division's over 500. Tim, which teams do you see being able to sustain their success as the season goes on?
5: Well, the Cardinals and Pirates have been a big surprise for me. Cincinnati made the playoffs last year, but I still think the two best teams in the division are the Brewers and the Cubs. The Brewers continue to amaze. They lose people, they have a low payroll, and they still find a way to win games, and their pitching, especially led by Mazurowski, has been great. But they can score runs also. They've got Jackson Churio back. So I think they've moved back into the favorites role to win this division, but the Cubs are right there. The Cubs are a way better offensive team than they've been in previous years. A lot of nights they hit Dansby Swanson and Pete Armstrong 8-9 in some order. And those guys hit 55 home runs last year. So I really like where the Cubs are. I really like where the Brewers are. And I would be really surprised if they don't both make the playoffs this year.
6: Tim, thanks so much.
5: Thank you, Christine. See you.
6: Our Tim Kirchin, MLB Insider, billed by the Home Depot, how doers get more done. Let's pause 10 seconds for station identification. 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
9: Your fantasy what?
7: The Rangers get the benefit of a three-game trip to Colorado's Coors Field, and the three-game road series against the Angels that follows it sets them up for one of the week's most favorable schedules among hitters. Three of the six starting pitchers the Rangers are projected to face are left-handed, so this is a good week to load up on righty batters from their roster. Jake Berger and Josh Young have been among the Rangers' better hitters in May, and both are available in 60% or more of ESPN leagues. Among two-start pitchers, Zach Gallen of the Diamondbacks has been in a bit of a May slump, but he couldn't ask for much better matchups this week. He'll face the Giants and Rockies at home. Gallen, by the way, is 9-1 with a 3.41 ERA and 10.6 K per 9 ratio against the Rockies in 18 career starts. Finally, your two-start pitching value picks are both youngsters who hail from the National League East. Christian Stott of the Mets, who has scored 35 fantasy points in his past three starts, and J.R. Richie of the Braves, who has 37 points in his four career starts. Both pitchers are lined up to face their division rivals, the Marlins and Nationals, and both are available in more than 90% of ESPN leagues. For more rankings and projections, check out my forecaster on ESPN's Fantasy Baseball page.
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